0: righteousness. There resulted justification of life to all men. For as through one man's disobedience the many were made sinners, even so through the obedience of the one the many will be made righteous. And the law came in that the transgression might increase, but where sin increased, grace abounded all the more, that as sin reigned in death, even so grace might be reigning through righteousness to eternal life through Jesus Christ our Lord. What shall we say then? Are we continuing in sin that grace might increase? May it never be. How shall we who died to sin still live in it? Or do you not know that all of us who have been baptized into Christ Jesus have been baptized into his death? Therefore, we have been buried with him through baptism in death, in order that, as Christ was raised from the dead through the glory of the Father, we so too might walk in newness of life. Junie, these are powerful verses, and every born-again believer is called to live in newness of life. And that's a real gift of God. So we spoke about Romans 6:11. We spoke about Romans 6:18. And we looked at Ephesians 4:22, which says, yeah, Junie.
1: Before you read that, your reading from Romans 5 was talking about the first Adam,
0: right, yeah,
1: versus Jesus, the Messiah. And
0: right,
1: it's in him that we have newness,
0: absolutely,
1: of life. So we're no longer living in sin, but we're living by the faith of the Son of God who died for
0: everything
1: us.
0: Everything must be in him, in him. Ephesians 4:22 to 24. In reference to your former manner of life, you lay aside the old self, which is your old nature, which is being corrupted in accordance with the lusts of deceit, and that you be renewed in the spirit of your mind, and put on the new self, which in the likeness of God has been created in righteousness. So, Junie, this is such a dramatic transformation, that our old self is dead and buried, and we now live in newness of life. And again, this is not an improvement or we're doing better this way. This is a dramatic, radical switch that every born-again believer must be living in as a testimony to the Lord. Which actually the rest of that scripture was, and living in holiness of the truth. Newness of life. You can really say, what a gift it is that God has given us. So Paul speaks of our life as a walk, and we talked about walking is the same as living. Walking in him, having been firm. I want to emphasize Colossians 2, verse 6 and 7. As you therefore have received Christ Jesus the Lord, so walk in him, having been firmly rooted and now being built up in him and established in your faith, just as you were instructed and overflowing with gratitude. Now, you know, in these verses, Junie, we really have the four main characteristics of walking in newness of life. We read, we are walking and having been firmly rooted. Number one, firmly rooted. Number two is being built up in him. Number three is established in your faith. And four, that we are overflowing with gratitude. Junie, this is newness of life.
1: Let's go a little deeper. To be rooted in him, Jesus said, I am the root and the offspring of David and the bright and the morning star. That it's like planting a seed, Shelley, and what comes up if you plant a rose seed is a rose. And the seed of God that is in us, when we live in, by, and through the spirit of truth that he sent to us, we live a whole new life. To be built up in him and established in him is through his word, through a relationship,
0: amen,
1: with him.
0: Yes.
1: Through asking him for guidance every day, asking him for the mind of Christ. And when we experience his presence and his changing us, we will be filled,
0: hallelujah,
1: with,
0: yes,
1: a grateful,
0: Lord,
1: heart.
0: Amen.
1: That's newness of life, Shelley.
0: We read Jeremiah 29:11, a very famous verse. For I know the plans I have for you, declares the Lord, plans for welfare and not for calamity, to give you a future and a hope. This is living in the newness of life. We closed yesterday by reading Romans 8:28, and we know that God causes all things to work together for good to those who love God, to those who have been called according to his purpose. When we fulfill the purpose that God called us to, we are walking in newness of life. Let's look at James 1:17. Every good thing bestowed and every perfect gift is from above, coming down from the Father of lights, with whom there is no variation or shifting shadow. This is so powerful, Junie. How about Proverbs 19:21? Many are the plans in a man's heart, but the counsel of the Lord, it will stand. Now, this is such a specific picture of the newness of life when we live by the counsel of the Lord. God establishes something, and we are called to live that way. In newness of life, we give up our thoughts, our attitudes, our ideals, our ways, and our attitude, and live for one reason, and that is to please God. And when we're living to please God, we are living in the newness of God. And the newness is also found in the Old Testament. Ezekiel 36:26-27. I will give you a new heart and put a new spirit within you, and I will remove the heart of stone from your flesh and give you a heart of flesh, and I will put my spirit within you and cause you to walk in my statutes, and you will be careful to observe my ordinances. Junie, you know, how many of us are really observing the ordinances of God? How much are we careful not to come against God's word? And we can know the word, but it's really called, we are called in newness of life to live the word. In other words, the word is just on a page of the Bible, but that word has to be ingested into our beings. And that's, of course, a glorious way to live.
1: And it says in Jeremiah 31:31 that God has written the law on our new heart that he gives to us, that we might not sin against him. And it's not like the old law that was given on Mount Sinai to Moses that was written on stone.
0: Really?
1: But it's written on a pliable heart, which gives us the chance to ask the Lord to teach us to walk in his ways.
0: Amen.
1: And not our own.
0: Amen.
1: And we're living at the end of this age, Shelley. And if our hope is not eternal, if we're not living for the Lord, we won't be filled with gratefulness. We'll be filled with fear. And Jesus is the Prince of Peace, and he gives peace to us no matter what the circumstances are outside of our life. He speaks to us, and he gives us the mind
0: Amen.
1: Of Christ.
0: Amen. Galatians 5:25, if we live by the Spirit, let us also walk by the Spirit of God. Again, the emphasis is so important that we live by the Spirit of God. In Ephesians 2:10, for we are his workmanship, created in Christ Jesus for good works, which God prepared beforehand that we should walk in them. Again, it's so important to say, you said it, I think, on Tuesday, June, the walking is really a picture of our life. How are we walking?
1: How are we living?
0: Are we living in the light? Are we walking in the light? Have we become the light of the world, as Jesus calls us? It's powerful. So what can we say? Newness of life is preparation for where we're heading, and that is an eternal observation to Jesus face to face. Heaven is being prepared for us, and I think the greatest way to prepare for him here on earth is living in newness of life. So it's powerful. And again, let's read Romans 8:28. And we know that God causes all things to work together for good to those who love God, to those who are called according to his purposes. So, Junie, we have a gift from God, and we need to walk it out. And let's pray that it's good for us and good for our listeners. Thank you, Lord. Thank you, Lord. Thank you, Lord. Thank you, Lord, for the newness of life that each of us should be living in. And, Lord, we will be living testimonies to a lost and dying world if we live in newness of life.
1: And, Lord, we pray for Israel. We pray for the church. We pray for the world, Lord. You're shaking everything, Father, that can be shaken. And I just pray, Lord, that all listeners would ask you to shine your light into their hearts, that they might know, oh God, you love them and care and want to deliver them and free them. Oh Lord, help us to live by your Spirit of truth. And for anyone who's listening and doesn't know you, Lord,
0: that
1: they would call out
0: Hallelujah. And
1: give their heart to you, Lord.
0: Thank
1: oh, Father,
0: you, Lord.
1: We love you, Lord.
0: We bless your name and bless our listeners, and we pray that they'll really search out these scriptures to see how significant newness of life is. Old ways have passed away, and God is making everything new. In fact, he's even going to make a new heaven and a new earth. So we can anticipate that by living in newness of life. We pray this in Jesus' holy name. Amen.
2: 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The Lord lift up his countenance upon thee and give thee peace. 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

0: Welcome to Doers of the Word with David Middleton, pastor of Jesus is Lord Outreach Center in Phoenix, Arizona. This radio program will teach you the practical knowledge of the Word of God and give answers to your questions about the problems in your life so that you can live in victory. 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
1: Praise the Lord. Glad to be with you. This is David Middleton welcoming you to the Doers of the Word radio program, where we're teaching you the uncompromised Word of God. We're talking about how to live by God's manifest power and might. Very important, because you must live by power and might if you're going to see Him accomplish His work in you and through you. We were talking about how to manifest the power of God, talking about the release of this power, actively manifesting it in your life. And we were just concluding on that, and we just want to cover the points that we have talked about thus far. Power can be manifest in a vessel that is to be brought forth. And this manifest power is released through believers to do His works. It takes manifest spiritual power to defeat the devil. Now, God's manifest power will deliver you from all bondage. It'll bring you out of the hand of your enemies. And this power that is to be resident within you is to be manifest out of you. But if you are walking in disobedience, you try to manifest the power of God out of you, it'll be in vain. It will not produce results if you're in disobedience and not keeping the commandments of the Lord. We also talked about the fact that it's not our own power, but God's manifest power, which brings forth His covenant promise of wealth in the life of a believer. Manifest spiritual power should operate throughout our life regardless of our age. Now, it's possible to possess manifest power and then see that power diminish or even be lost because of sin, so that you become spiritually weak and not able to overcome the enemy. Well, it's important for believers to increase in the knowledge of God and to strengthen their manifest power. Without manifest power, you'll get faint, you'll get weary, you'll even fall in one spiritual life. As believers are bound together with the Lord through the word of the covenant and maintain hope and a confident expectancy in Him, they're going to be renewed with manifest spiritual power. And with this, you're going to be able to rise against the storms that the devil brings against you. You're going to run and not be weary. You're going to walk and not faint. Believers must be holy, having put on the garments of God through the Word of God in them, to have manifest power in their life. And if you lack manifest power, then the devil's going to pursue you and you'll not be able to stand against his attacks. But as believers walk in holiness, filled with knowledge and understanding and wisdom, they'll have power manifest to stand against the enemy as a king in the kingdom of God. If you don't have manifest power, you're strengthless spiritually. If you're walking in sin, evil spirits will be able to come into you, even though you don't know that they come in. Because of the open door of sin, they will come in and devour your manifest power. Satan had mankind held captive with manifest power until Jesus came to redeem us. And the power of God is to be resident in a believer, manifested out of us, and this will happen through the laying on of hands as we touch people to release the power of God. As believers grow and increase in the Word of God and apply it in their life, being filled with wisdom, they will possess manifest power in their life. And as the Word of God grew and increased in the church in the book of Acts, the power of God was manifested mightily. Great power is to be resident in believers in the inner man, actively put into operation. And when the power of God is manifested through the believer, that's when the glory of God is present. And as believers continually confess the Word of God, they're releasing the power of God actively. Believers can't manifest the power by themselves. It is God who does it through us as we work our faith. And when the manifest power is manifested by God in a believer's life, he will be humbled before him, which precedes being exalted by God, which will occur in due season. And whatever we find our hand to do, we're to do it with power being manifested through us. And in these last days, the Lord is raising up a great army in the body of Christ today who will manifest great power to defeat the devil as they serve the King of Kings, the Lord Jesus Christ. These are all the points that we have seen in talking about how to manifest the power of God. And now we're going to continue on and talk about the spirit of might. And when we talk about might, it is the Hebrew word giburah and also the Greek word ischoo. First, we're going to look at the scriptures in the Old Testament where we see the Hebrew word giburah. Now, this Hebrew word means forcefulness or might. In Isaiah chapter 11 and verse 2, "The Spirit of the Lord shall rest upon him, the Spirit of wisdom and understanding, the Spirit of counsel and might, the Spirit of knowledge and of the fear of the Lord." Now, the word for might is giburah, and this is talking about Jesus, who had a spirit of mighty force upon him. and believers in Jesus Christ have the same spirit of might since they are in Jesus Christ. Now, what's the purpose of the spirit of might for the believer? In Deuteronomy chapter 3 and verse 24, it says, O Lord God, thou hast begun to show thy servant thy greatness and thy mighty hand. For what God is there in heaven or on earth that can do according to thy works and according to thy might? This last word for might is Gibberah, meaning mighty force. So it speaks of God with his mighty hand doing works with his mighty force. So mighty force is necessary to do his works. In Judges chapter 5 and verse 31, it says, So let all thine enemies perish, O Lord, but let them that love him be as the sun when he goeth forth in his might. And the land had rest 40 days. Here again, the word might is Gibberah. And it shows God going forth in mighty force to cause his enemies to perish, which brings rest to the land. This reveals conditions necessary for believers to see God go forth in mighty force. Believers are to love him, keep his commandments, walk in the light of the word. When they're doing that, they're going to see God go forth in his might and defeat our enemies. The result is he will bring rest as we possess the promises of God in our life through his mighty force. In Judges chapter 6, verse 12, here it's speaking of Gideon. It says, The angel of the Lord appeared unto him, and said unto him, The Lord is with thee, thou mighty man of valor. The word mighty, Gibberah, meaning that the Lord being with Gideon, made him a mighty, forceful man. Well, the Lord within us makes us mighty and forceful in spirit, through the spirit of might in us. In 1 Kings chapter 22, in verse 45, it says, The rest of the acts of Jehoshaphat and his might that he showed, how he warred, are they not written in the book of the Chronicles of the Kings of Judah? Here, Jehoshaphat had might, and he showed forth his mighty force as he warred. This means the spirit of might is for warfare, and believers are going to show forth God's mighty force as they engage in spiritual warfare. In 2 Kings 18:20, he says, I have counsel and strength for war. Again, the word Gibberah is seen here, translated strength. So this reveals that mighty force is for war. Through the spirit of counsel and the spirit of might, believers will be able to be successful in spiritual warfare. In Psalm 71, in verse 16 through 18, it says, I will go in the strength of the Lord God. I will mention of thy righteousness, even of thine only. O God, thou hast taught me from my youth, and hitherto have I declared thy wondrous works. Now also, when I am old and gray-headed, O God, forsake me not, until I have showed thy strength unto this generation, and thy power to every one that is to come. The word strength in verse 16, about going in the strength of the Lord, and the word power in verse 18, where it says thy power is to be shown to every one that is to come, it is the Hebrew word Gibberah. Verse 16 reveals that we are to go in the mighty force of the Lord. And then it says we are to speak of his righteousness, having been taught his word, and we declare his wondrous works. And then in verse 18, we see that mighty force is to be shown to everyone, and that we should be doing this even when we are old and gray-headed. This means that the believer in Christ is to go forth in mighty force of the Lord, and we're going to show forth that mighty force all the days of our life. In Psalms 145, they shall speak of the glory of thy kingdom and talk of thy power to make known to the sons of men his mighty acts and the glorious majesty of his kingdom. The word power in verse 11 and the word mighty in verse 12 are Gibberah. So these verses are declaring that God's kingdom, which is the rule and the reign of God, it's glorious, and that the saints are to speak of it as well as talk of God's mighty forceful acts and make them known to all. Believers in Christ are to rule and reign through the authority delegated to us in the kingdom of God, and you and I are to show forth his mighty forceful acts, and we're to talk of them and make them known to all. Now we're going to talk about scriptures in the New Testament that show the word for might, which is the Greek word ischus, which means mighty force. In Matthew chapter 9, verse 12, when Jesus heard that, he said unto them, They that be whole need not a physician, but they that are sick. The word whole is this Greek word ischuo, which means mighty force. And so this verse declares that they that be mighty, having mighty force, need not a physician. Why is that? The reason is because they've already been healed through the manifestation of God's power with mighty force. The ones needing a physician are those that are sick. There's another thing revealed here in this verse. The word translated are is the Greek word echo, which means to have or to be held. Thus the phrase, they that are sick, literally means they that are held sick. Well, sickness is from the devil, and we know that sickness causes a person to be held captive by the devil, and so believers in Jesus Christ must get the power of God resident within them and manifest the power of God out of them with mighty force so that they are free from it. So with the power of God resident within, manifested out of us with mighty force, we're going to cast out all the spirits of sickness, disease. We're going to take hold of the healing power of God so that we're healed. And the ones that are healed are those that have mighty force, and they've driven out all the sickness and disease from their body. It will not hold them captive. In 1 Peter chapter 4, in verse 11, here we see another use of ischus. It says, if any man minister, let him do it as of the ability which God giveth, that God in all things may be glorified through Jesus Christ, to whom be praise and dominion for ever and ever. The word ability is ischus. This verse says that we are to minister through mighty force which God gives us, so that God is glorified in all things through Jesus Christ. Therefore, God expects us to minister with mighty force in every single thing that we do. Now, there are scriptures that reveal what's necessary to have the Spirit of might manifest in us. In Ephesians chapter 6, in verse 10, it says, finally, my brethren, be strong in the Lord and in the power of his might. Here we see forms of these three important Greek words that we've been studying, dunamis, which means power, kratos, which means an active manifest power, and iskoo, which means mighty force. This literally says that believers are to be empowered in the Lord and in the manifested power of his mighty force. The verb's in the present tense. It's passive voice and imperative mood. Present tense means it's supposed to be continual action. Passive voice means the subject is being acted upon by another, and the imperative mood means it's a command from God. Therefore, it says that believers are commanded to continually have the power of God resident within themselves, to continually manifest the power of God out of themselves with mighty force, and this is accomplished by the Lord, because it's in the passive voice. It's a command from God, and it is something that believers must do so that God can accomplish the power of God continually being resident within us and manifesting the power of God out of us with mighty force. Now, how is this accomplished? Verse 11 goes on and gives us the answer. It says, put on the whole armor of God, that you may be able to stand against the wiles of the devil. Now, for the words whole armor, there's only one Greek word in this verse, and it is the word panoplia. This word is a compound of two Greek words, pos, meaning all, every, or whole, and the second word, hoplon, which means a weapon or armor or a tool for war. And the verb form of hoplon is hoplizo, which means to arm oneself. Thus, the whole armor refers to all weapons and armor necessary for the believer to arm himself for war. In the time of the Greeks, this was the complete equipment used for war by a heavily armed soldier. This armor is not physical armor against a physical enemy. It's spiritual armor against a spiritual enemy, the devil. Now, all the parts of the armor involve the Word of God. And the armor is put on through the Word of God being put and written in our heart and mind. So we've looked at much information today regarding the Spirit of Might. We're going to continue on this in the next broadcast. As I close, I have a book on this subject called How to Live by Manifest Power and Might, available for $7, postage paid. 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

0: When you read in the Bible about the return of Christ, do you find yourself reading it like it's a mystery, trying to decipher hidden clues to discover secret answers? All through church history, there have been many who have tried to pinpoint the exact timing of Christ's return. And today on Truth for Life, Alistair Begg explains why that kind of curiosity is futile. And he shares what our main concern ought to be.
1: Our view of the end of the world is going to be inevitably directly related to our view of the beginning of the world. It is impossible to have a view of how it will conclude that it is not directly related to our view of how it's begun. And so to address the issue of the end of the age and the return of Jesus Christ is to recognize that the convictions with which the Christian affirms these truths are directly related to our understanding of the whole of history and indeed the origin of history itself. And in this respect, the Christian stands apart from so much that is contemporary thinking in relationship to why we're here, where we're going, and whether it matters at all. The ancient world tended to view the events of human life from the perspective of kind of astral phenomenon or cosmic significance. In other words, they looked up into the heavens and they sought to see in the movement of the planets and the stars the explanation for what was actually happening to them at a particular moment in time. And interestingly, there are many of our contemporaries who are doing the very same thing, who are seeking to explain contemporary existence in light of cosmic and astral factors. For example, the One Woman play featuring Lily Tomlin's The Search for Signs of Intelligent Life in the Universe has Lily Tomlin as the bag lady Trudy in some of the opening scenes expressing her concern and worries about life. And at one point she says, "I worry about my place in the cosmic scheme of things." And then she says, "I worry that there is no cosmic scheme of things." And many people ended last evening here in Cleveland and have awakened to a new day with a sort of sense of futility that settles over their minds, which they cannot fully explain. And it is directly related to their view of history. The way in which they view time's origins and the way in which they view its conclusions. For some, they see history simply in terms of repetitive cycles, significant only within a specific culture or within a specific civilization, if there's any significance to it at all. And again, the sneaking suspicion is, in the minds of many, that there is no significance to it at all. That we're born by chance, we eke out an existence in a sort of purposeless fashion, and then we die and go to who knows where and probably to nowhere at all. The Greeks determined that probably the best way to view history was largely to ignore it altogether. They saw nothing of perpetual and abiding significance in really very much at all. And indeed, they were the masters of mythology, having let go of history. You say, well, that's a long way removed from today. No, not really. They were full of not only the Stoic people who distanced themselves from any sense of feeling, but they were also populated largely by people with an Epicurean approach to life, which seems like a large phrase and somewhat removed until we reduce it to the words of Chris Christopherson: yesterday is dead and gone, and tomorrow is out of sight. Help me make it through the night. I don't care about yesterday, I don't care about tomorrow, I only care about right now. Because yesterday has no significance, tomorrow has no significance, the only thing that has significance is right in this very moment. Now it is left then up to the Hebrew prophets in the Old Testament and the apostles in the New Testament to address the issue of history from a radically different perspective. The Jewish mind understood perfectly that the Creator God is in charge of history, that He decisively works in all the events of human history, that He is responsible for its origin, and He will in turn be responsible for its conclusion. Carl Henry, one of the best and brightest theologians of the 20th century, puts it in this way in one of his books. The Bible, throughout, insists that God the Creator holds mankind eternally accountable for every thought, word, and deed, and that each successive generation moves towards a final future in which the God not only of creation, but also of redemption and judgment, will consummate human history in the light of His divine offer of salvation. Now, it is not too difficult to understand why it then is that contemporary men and women, with all of our bad deeds, poor words, and dirty thoughts, would rather not have a view of history that was moving towards that kind of encounter, but instead would choose to believe that history is cyclical and go on a peculiar search for our own particular karma, rather than to believe what the Bible says, that it is linear and that we're moving towards a destination. Now, you see, it is this issue which is forcibly brought to us in the return of Jesus Christ, because the Christian recognizes that the God who acted in history and still acts in history is going to draw matters to a close as He intended. And that's why here in chapter 5 of 1 Thessalonians, Paul once again addresses the issue of the return of Jesus Christ. This is very, very important for those of you who are students of history, either in high school or in college, whatever it might be. The Secretary for Education I saw on television arguing the merits and demerits of the contemporary approach to the teaching of history in public schools. And at issue was the matter that some are complaining that we are dragging up the bad parts of American history, focusing on them and not highlighting the glory days of the last 200 years or so. And while that may be a genuine concern, I haven't really considered it very much. The greater concern is this: that young people are being taught history within a framework of total godlessness, so that their explanation of and interpretation of events has to do with the immediacy of the moment, not the legitimacy of a right decision and the illegitimacy of a wrong decision, because absent a Creator God who has established a moral law, there is no right or wrong decision. There is only pragmatism. And so I dialogue with my children as they come home from school, and it becomes increasingly apparent to me that without a view of God who began it, God who sustains it, and God who concludes it, history is pretty well a futile exercise, and certainly at the graduate level of study, because it started no place, it is no place, and it's going no place. So you understand why people say history teaches us? That history teaches us nothing. But when we read our Bibles, we discover the reverse to be the case. I say to you again that our view of the return of Jesus Christ, how the end will be, is directly related to our view at the beginning. And the return of Jesus Christ is at the very forefront of emphasis in the New Testament. 1 in 25 verses in the New Testament deals with the issue of the return of Jesus Christ. Of the 260 chapters, 318 mentions are found to the return of Jesus Christ. A fellow by the name of Olson puts it very succinctly when he writes, "Ever since the first days of the Christian church, evangelicals have been, quotes, looking for that blessed hope and the glorious appearing of the great God and our Savior Jesus Christ. They may," he said, "have disagreed as to its timing and to the events on the eschatological calendar. However, all are agreed that the final solution to the problems of this world is in the hands of the King of Kings, who will someday make the kingdoms of this world His very own." That's the issue. All are agreed that the final solution to the problems of this world is in the hands of the King of Kings. Not in the hands of the United Nations. Not in the hands of Washington, D.C. Not in the hands of Peking. But in the hands of the King of Kings. The Lord God Omnipotent reigns. It doesn't always seem so, but says Scripture, it is so. Now, says Paul, let me pick up this issue of the way things are going to wrap up, and let me address you on three lines. You notice the way he ends chapter 4. He has given instruction concerning the dead in Christ, how those who are still alive will not precede them at the return of Jesus Christ. And he ends up chapter 14 by saying, in light of all that I've just said to you, encourage one another with these words. And you can just imagine that in the course of dialogue, there would be those who would respond to Paul and say, well, yeah, we understand that, and that's all very well and good, but Paul, come on now, let's get down to the heart of the matter. Let's get to the details of the matter. Let's get our diaries out, let's get our calendars out, and let's talk times, and let's talk dates. Because if there is anything of significance in terms of the return of Jesus Christ, then surely it is related to times and dates. We need Paul to have an accurate chronology. And what Paul is about to say, and what I'm about to show you, is that Paul's answer is, you don't need an accurate chronology, you need a biblical theology. For a preoccupation with chronology minus theology will give you nothing else than a mythology. And it is mythology which has filled the minds of people over the last 200 years and more in relationship to the issues of the end of the age and the coming of the Lord Jesus. And I'll show you something of that in a moment or two. Paul declares in this section, if I can summarize it, that the Thessalonians needed to hear, and we need, and every age needs it reiterated for us, that the real issue is not knowing the date. The real issue is staying alert. The real issue is staying alert. Now let's address this matter of curiosity, beginning in verse 1. Now, brothers, about times and dates, we do not need to write to you. You really don't need written instruction on this matter, says Paul. Why not? Well, because he had already addressed it with them. He had already spoken to them. He had already preached and founded the church in Thessalonica, and in the course of his instruction, there is no possibility that he would have left out the vitally important information concerning the return of Jesus Christ. And in doing so, he would have made clear what he makes much of once again, verse 2, for you know very well that the day of the Lord will come like a thief in the night. Nobody knew the date. Nobody could know the date. Therefore, it was idle for them to spend their time focusing on the date. And yet, if you think of the first five books that come to your mind in relationship to the return of Jesus Christ, I can guarantee you that four out of the five all have something to do with the time or the date. And I say to you, look, brothers and sisters, about times and dates, we do not need to write to you. Now, let me reinforce this by turning you to a number of portions in the New Testament. Matthew 24, first of all, and verse 44. You must also be ready, this is Jesus speaking, because the Son of Man will come at an hour when you do not expect him. Murray McShane, who died at 29 as the Presbyterian minister of, I think, St. Peter's in Dundee, it goes from my mind for a moment, used to, in his Bible study on a Wednesday night, take the group that was in front of them and go around them and ask them the question, do you think Jesus Christ will come today? And the answers would be various, but most of the time the answer was, no, I don't think he'll come today. And then he would quote Matthew 24, 44. You also must be ready because the Son of Man will come at an hour when you do not expect him. So the fact that you expect him doesn't make it any sooner, and the fact that you don't expect him doesn't push it any further back. Mark and chapter 13. One gospel up, Matthew, Mark, and chapter 13, and verse 32. No one knows about that day or hour, not even the angels in heaven, nor the Son, but only the Father. Okay? Now, you don't need anything more than a sixth grade education to understand that verse. No one knows about that day or hour, not even the angels in heaven, nor the Son, but only the Father. Hey, tell us about times and dates. I'm going to tell you about times and dates. Forget times and dates. But you're wasting your time on that and other stuff. The reason being, it's not the issue. If it were the issue, you would have a different verse 2, different verse 3, and a different verse 4. Now, about the times and dates, Paul would have said, let me give it to you real clear. Let me give it to you A, B, C, and 1, 2, 3. Instead, he says, now about times and dates, there is a curiosity to be avoided. Because Jesus said, no one knows, not the angels, not me, only my Father. Therefore, to spend our time gazing in crystal balls in relationship to this is a dumb idea. Acts chapter 1, the disciples at the time of the ascension, Acts chapter 1 and verse 6. So when they met together, they asked him, Lord, are you at this time going to restore the kingdom to Israel? Lord, are we going to wrap it up now? After all, you were dead, buried, raised, you're back. Is it all going to come together? Look at the reply. It is not for you to know the times or dates the Father has set by his own authority. But you will receive power when the Holy Spirit comes on you, and you will be my witnesses. You notice something? Their preoccupation is, now, are you going to set up the kingdom? Is it all going to end now? Is it all going to be fine and wonderful and put together? Jesus said, no, it's not for you to know the times or the dates, but it is for you to evangelize the world. You see that? He says, you don't go sit on a hill and get your calculators out and start working this stuff out. Get off the hill, get into the streets, the valleys, the shops, the thoroughfares, the restaurants, the laboratories, and tell everyone the good news that Jesus Christ has come. That's the issue. Don't allow your curiosity to sideline you. Now, back in 1 Thessalonians 5, having said this in verse 1, he gives an illustration in verse 2. For you know very well that the day of the Lord will come like a thief in the night. Like a thief in the night. Jesus uses the exact same illustration in Matthew 24. Peter picks it up and uses it in 2 Peter 3. The thief in the night comes secretly. And there are actually three words I want to give to you that will help you to avoid the curiosity factor. And the first word is that word secret. Secret. The thing about a burglar, and you'll know this if your home has been burgled, and ours has, not here, but in somewhere else, burglars don't tell you when they're coming, by and large. They do not make advance announcement of their arrival. You don't go to your mailbox and pick up a postcard that says, Dear Sir and Madam, just to let you know that Tuesday after next, we will be burgling your house sometime around 2 a.m. Thought you'd like to know. No, that would be a dumb burglar did that. If you ask me afterwards, I'll tell you about a very skillful burglar who did send a note to somebody, but it's an unnecessary aside, but it's an interesting and funny story. But the burglar, as a burglar, does not give advance notice. And that's why Jesus says, Matthew 24, 36, of that day and hour knoweth no man, and in the same way as a burglar comes secretly, so I will come. And Paul says, you know this very well. Now, despite the fact that you know it very well, he says you're still all tied up in times and dates and seasons. Every generation has decided to become preoccupied with the issues that Jesus said not to get preoccupied about. For example, in the 18th century, or the late 17th century in Scotland, there was a gentleman by the name of John Napier, a mathematician. Some of you will know his name. He's the guy who invented logarithms. And he used his logarithmic formula to project the date of the return of Jesus Christ, which he set mathematically at 1700. Now, between 1688 and 1700, his book went through 23 editions. Tremendous interest in it. Since 1700, it has not been selling particularly well. I was brought up in the 60s with the late great Planet Earth. Explained the whole of the 1960s to me. Explained the emergence of the common market. Explained how locusts were helicopters and goodness knows was what else. It was the biggest selling book in airport bookstores in America. And most of it is totally fatuous as of today. Everybody's still around, not reading it. It's secret. Secondly, it's sudden. It's sudden. That's verse 3. While people are saying peace and safety, destruction will come on them suddenly. Suddenly. The suddenness of it all is made much of in the gospel records too. Again, back in Matthew 24, to which we would turn frequently. Matthew 24 and verse 26, and we quoted this last week. So if anyone tells you there he is out in the desert, don't go out. Or here he is in the inner rooms, don't believe it. Why not? Because of verse 27. For as the lightning that comes from the east is visible even in the west, so will be the coming of the Son of Man. In other words, it is going to come with dramatic suddenness. Now you'll notice the juxtaposition here between these two pictures. The thief comes suddenly and unexpectedly. That's the strategy of the burglar. But for a lady, labor pains are not unexpected. They're expected. In relationship to the burglar, his return is sudden and unexpected. In relationship to the pregnant woman, the birth pangs are sudden and unavoidable. So we know two things then. We know that it is secret, we know that it is sudden and unexpected, but also at the same time unavoidable.
0: We must stay alert. That's a timely biblical warning from Alistair Begg on Truth for Life. We'll hear the rest of the message tomorrow. As we watch and wait for Christ's return, it is important for us to stay connected with Him through His Word and through prayer. And when it comes to praying, if you're like me, you may find that your prayer is often for immediate needs, things like better health or a new job. But that's not what the Apostle Paul prayed for. In his book, Pray Big, Learn to Pray Like an Apostle, Alistair unpacks Paul's prayers for the believers in Ephesus to examine how he prayed, what he prayed for, and how often he prayed. And what you'll discover as you read this book is that Paul's prayer was for God to move in big, sweeping ways for His glory and for His kingdom. 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

0: In his second letter to Timothy, the Apostle Paul writes these words, I charge you in the presence of God and of Christ Jesus, who is to judge the living and the dead, and by his appearing and by his kingdom, preach the word. Be urgent, in season and out of season. Convince, rebuke, and exhort. Be unfailing in patience and in teaching. This is in season and out of season.
1: Good day, it's Father Tom, and I'm glad to be with you today. Thinking of the time of Pentecost, which will be next Sunday. Yes, but you know what? We don't have to wait for Sunday to have the Holy Spirit fill us. We just need to be hungry and thirsty for the Lord Himself. Jesus, pour out your Spirit upon your people, that they would experience your glory. We ask this, Father, in the name of Jesus. Amen. Chapter 5 of Matthew. When Jesus saw the crowds, he went up the mountain. Who does it sound like? Moses went up the mountain, remember? Jesus is the new Moses. And after he sat down, his disciples came to him, and then he began to speak and taught them, saying, Blessed are the poor in spirit, for theirs is the kingdom of heaven. Peter, poor in spirit, couldn't even catch fish on his own. Andrew, John, and James, poor in spirit, needed Jesus 100%. Oh yes, Father Tom, poor in spirit, he cannot function without God. He cannot function without Jesus. Oh yes, are you poor in spirit? For the kingdom of heaven belongs to you.

0: Blessed are those who mourn. They shall be comforted. Are you mourning the loss of a mother, a father, a brother, a sister? Yesterday was Mother's Day. Were you having a bad day because your mother was taken from you and she's now with the right to at the Lord's hand? Blessed are those who mourn. They shall be comforted. Blessed are the meek, for they shall inherit the earth. Now the meek are not wimps. The meek are like Moses. Meek is Moses, yes, who take God's word and believe it and do with that word what God wants them to do. Blessed are those who hunger and thirst for righteousness, for they shall be filled. I wonder how many people listening to me, including myself, are hungry and thirsty for the righteousness of God given to us through faith. Hallelujah. Blessed are the merciful, for they shall receive mercy. Are you holding grudges against people? Let them go. You don't want to take them to the grave. You say, but they hurt me. That's right. Blessed are the merciful. They will receive mercy. Forgive them. But I don't feel it. Well, do it with your will. I forgive. Mention the person. I forgive in the blood of Jesus. Mention the person. And believe that God has taken them. I don't care what you feel like. Blessed are the pure in heart, for they shall see God. Oh, I think of children when I read this beatitude, the pure in heart. I remember when I was a teacher, Susan Freeman, pure in heart, had the heart of a child, but the wisdom of God. Blessed are the poor in heart, for they will see God. Blessed are the peacemakers, for they will be called the children of God. Are you a peacemaker? Or do you start having gossip about the church or about your friends? Blessed are the peacemakers, for they will be called children of God. Blessed are those who are persecuted for righteousness' sake, for theirs is the kingdom of heaven. Are you persecuted because you love Jesus? Yours is the kingdom of heaven. Blessed are you when people revile you, persecute you, and utter every kind of evil against you falsely on account of me. Rejoice and be glad, for your reward is great in heaven. For in the same way they persecuted the prophets who were before you. I remember, you know, people said, Father Tom runs a cult. There's no cult. No one's commanded to stay where I am. People come and go. They do what they need to do. People that want to hear the word of God come on a Sunday or on a Saturday evening. Oh, yes, to hear the word of God. They come. They are not held here. We do not hold people. We ask people to come back when we pray for the sick, because we know that God heals the sick. How do we know it? Because the Bible tells us they shall lay hands upon the sick and they shall be healed. We see that here at Holy Rosary. Why? Because there is a unity of purpose that we love Jesus Christ and we believe that He said, they shall lay hands upon the sick and they shall be healed. You are the salt of the earth. You know, salt makes steak taste more like steak. Salt makes popcorn. Now I'm getting hungry. Tastes more like popcorn. You are the salt of the earth. But if the salt has lost its taste, how is its saltiness to be restored? It can't be restored. Don't give up your salt. You are salt. You're the salt of the earth. Don't give it up. How will the world be salted if not through you? And if you give it up, it is no longer good for anything but to be thrown out and trampled underfoot. You are the light of the world. You. We are borrowed light like the moon. The sun is the Lord Jesus Christ. We are borrowed light, and we bring light wherever we go. You know, I know that I am the light of the world because Jesus told me, you're the light of the world. A city built on a hill cannot be hidden. No one, after lighting a lamp, puts it under a bushel basket. Is your light on top of a lampstand or under a bushel basket? Are you a Christian and no one knows it? Listen. Put your light that you are on a lampstand and witness for Jesus Christ. But they put it on a lampstand and it gives light to all in the house. In the same way, let your light shine before men so that they may see your good works and give glory to your heavenly Father. I tell you, we are saved by grace through faith. For good works, oh yes, we are not saved by our good works, but people will look at our good works and believe in the Father in heaven. That's what Jesus says. He says, see that your good works give glory to your Father in heaven. Yes, I pray that this broadcast gives glory to God in heaven, gives glory to Jesus Christ, our Messiah, gives glory to the Holy Spirit. Do not think that I have come to abolish the law or the prophets. I came not to abolish, but to fulfill. Remember on the Mount of Transfiguration? Who appeared to Jesus? Moses and Elijah. Moses, the law. Elijah, the prophets. Jesus, the fulfillment of the law and the prophets. For truly I tell you, until heaven and earth pass away, not one letter, not one stroke of a letter will pass from the law until it is accomplished. Therefore, whoever breaks one of these least of the commandments and teaches others to do so will be called least in the kingdom of heaven. But whoever does them and teaches others to do so will be called great in the kingdom of heaven. What are they going to call you in the kingdom of heaven? Are you teaching people about Jesus? Are you talking about Christ the Lord? Are you talking about the Son of the Father? Who are you talking about? Or are you gossiping? I tell you, one of the big sins of the church is that people gossip. They gossip. It's better for them to close their mouths. Let God do what He needs to do. Close your mouths and pray for the church. Let God do what He needs to do. For I tell you, unless your righteousness exceeds that of the scribes and Pharisees, you shall not enter the kingdom of heaven. The scribes and Pharisees were dressed well. They had holy clothes on, but they had no faith in Jesus. Our righteousness must exceed the scribes and Pharisees. If not, we will never enter the kingdom of heaven. You have heard that it was said to those in ancient times, you shall not murder. And whoever murders shall be liable to the judgment. But I say to you that if you are angry with the brother or sister, you will be liable for the judgment. You know, anger doesn't get you any place. You know, you only go around in circles being angry. It's best to let it go and to forgive people. But they hurt me. That's right. We hurt Jesus. We put Him on the cross. And what did He say? Father, forgive them, for they know not what they do. And if you insult a brother or sister, you will be liable to the council. And if you say, you fool, you will be liable to hell's fire. We are not to be able to call anyone a fool. The only fool we won't need to be is a fool for Christ. So when you are offering your gift at the altar, if you remember that your brother or sister has something against you, leave your gift there before the altar and go. First be reconciled with your brother or sister, and then come and offer your gift. Come to terms quickly with your accuser while you are on the way to court. With him, your accuser may hand you over to the judge, and the judge hand you over to the guard, and you will be thrown into prison. Truly, I tell you, you will never get out until you have paid the last penny. It's all about forgiveness. It's all about meeting your accuser on the way. And it's all about settling things. You see, if we don't bring things out, we become resentful. Resentful. If I don't talk about this with people, I become resentful. And I start to dislike. And dislike leads to hate. We are called not to dislike and not to hate each other. Jesus said that you were called to love one another as I have loved you. And how has he loved us? Even unto death. You have heard that it is said, you shall not commit adultery. But I say to you that everyone who looks at a woman with lust has already committed adultery with her in his heart. The internet. Stop looking at adulterous pictures. Stop looking. How are you going to enter heaven if you are the one that's looking for these pictures of nude women or nude men? You are the one who will not see heaven if you continue to do this. At one time, we saw that magazines showed the bodies of men and women. But you know what? Now you don't have to go to a magazine. You can go to the internet, and it's free. This is of the devil. It says of the devil. If your right eye causes you to sin, tear it out and throw it away. It is better for you to lose one of your members than for your whole body to be thrown into hell. He's not talking about plucking out your eyes. He's saying, you know, if it was be one or the other, pluck out your eye. It doesn't have to be one or the other. Just commit yourself to look with chastity to people. And if your right hand causes you to sin, cut it off and throw it away. It is better for you to lose one of your members than for the whole body to go to hell. You see, the ultimate place is heaven. This earth, we are not citizens of this earth in reality. We are citizens of heaven. And we want to do the things that faith requires. We do not want to look with adulterous eyes at women. We do not want to look at adulterous eyes because we want to be pure. Blessed are the pure of heart. They shall see God. I want to be innocent before God. Innocent, not ignorant, but innocent. It was also said, whoever divorces his wife, let him give her a certificate of divorce. But I say to you that anyone who divorces his wife, except on the ground of unchastity, causes her to commit adultery. and whoever marries a divorced woman commits adultery. This is what Jesus is saying. Now, I'm going to tell you, if you are divorced, you can receive communion, as long as you don't have a relationship that's sexual with another person. Divorced people can receive Holy Communion, as long as you're not having a sexual relationship. Again, you have heard that it was said to those of ancient times, "You shall not swear falsely, but carry out the vows you have made to the Lord." But I say to you, do not swear at all, either by heaven, for it is the throne of God, or by the earth, for it is God's footstool, or by Jerusalem, it is the city of the great King. Do not make oaths. And do not swear by your head, for you cannot make one hair white or black. Let your word be yes or no. Let your word be yes, yes, or no, no. Anything more than this comes from the devil. You know, when people ask you for something, you either say yes or no. You don't say, well, you know. No. I cannot go and preach at other places at this time. I've said no to people. I cannot go and preach other places. I'm called to be here at Holy Rosary. And with the limited amount of strength that I have, I've got to be here for the people here and the people who come here. Oh, they come from all around, you know. Why? Because we pray. Because we pray for the sick. You have heard that it was said, an eye for an eye and a tooth for a tooth. But I say to you, do not resist an evildoer. But if anyone strikes you on the right cheek, turn the other also. And if anyone wants to sue you and take your coat, give him your cloak as well. And if anyone forces you to go 1 mile with him, go also a second mile. Give to everyone who begs from you, and do not refuse anyone who wants to borrow from you. Let me just tell you, it's very easy just to make a nice sandwich and put it in a bag in the car. And if you see someone on the street begging for money, they're very appreciative for the sandwich you've made. This is what we're supposed to do. People who are out on the street, God wants to touch them. And he can touch them through your sandwich. You can touch them through your sandwich. That means going the extra mile. That means going the extra mile for these people. You have heard that it was said, you shall love your neighbor and hate your enemy. But I say to you, love your enemies and pray for those who persecute you. While we were enemies of God by sin, Jesus gave his life for us. We were not his friends when Jesus gave his life for us. We were sinners, enemies of God, so that you may be children of your Father in heaven. For he makes his sun rise on the evil and on the good. He sends rain on the righteous and the unrighteous. This is God. He does not only send the sun to those who love Jesus. He does not only send rain to those who love the Lord. He sends the sun and the rain on the good and the bad, on the faithful and the unfaithful. For if you love those who love you, what reward do you have? Do not even tax collectors do the same? That's true. It's easy to love those who love us. but we are called to love people wherever we go. And we, yesterday I said, well, maybe we feel not drawn to these people. We'll get over it. Maybe people aren't drawn to you. We are called to love people as Jesus loves people. And the tax collectors do the same. They love those who love them. And if you greet only your brothers and sisters, what more are you doing than others? Do not even the Gentiles do the same? Be perfect. Be perfect. Be perfected. Therefore, as your Heavenly Father is perfect. We are to love our enemies. We are to love those who are unrighteous. We are to love those who do not profess the name of Jesus, so that we are light to them, so that they can one day hear the gospel, and that gospel will save them by the grace of the living God. Do you know the grace of the living God? The precious grace of Jesus. Oh, we need that grace. We need that grace, the grace of Jesus, concerning almsgiving. Beware of practicing your piety before others in order to be seen by them. Then you have no reward from your Father in heaven. So whenever you give alms, do not sound the trumpet before you, as the hypocrites do in the synagogues and in the streets, so that they may be praised by others. Truly I tell you, they have received their reward. But when you give alms, not if, do not let your left hand know what your right hand is doing, so that the alms may be done in secret, and your Father who sees in secret will reward you. I believe that. I believe that. What are you doing with the money you have? Do you tithe it? Do you give 10 cents, 10% to the Lord? Or are you just putting a dollar in the basket? I tell you, what we do with our money means an awful lot. Giving alms means an awful lot. God says that if we tithe our money, He will open the heavens, He will open the windows of heaven and pour out His love upon us in physical as well as spiritual ways. The angel of the Lord declared unto Mary, and she conceived of the Holy Spirit, Hail Mary, full of grace, the Lord is with you. Blessed are you among women, and blessed is the fruit of your womb, Jesus. Holy Mary, Mother of God, pray for us sinners now and at the hour of our death. Amen. Hail Mary, full of grace, the Lord is with you. Blessed are you among women, and blessed is the fruit of your womb, Jesus. Holy Mary, Mother of God, pray for us sinners now and at the hour of our death. Amen. Behold the handmaid of the Lord. Let it be done unto me according to your word. With that, the second person of the Blessed Trinity leapt in the womb of the Virgin Mary. Hail Mary, full of grace, the Lord is with you. Blessed are you among women, and blessed is the fruit of your womb, Jesus. Holy Mary, Mother of God, pray for us sinners now and at the hour of our death. Amen. Hail Mary, full of grace, the Lord is with you. Blessed are you among women, and blessed is the fruit of your womb, Jesus. Holy Mary, Mother of God, pray for us sinners now and at the hour of our death. Amen. Hail Mary, full of grace, the Lord is with you. Blessed are you among women, and blessed is the fruit of your womb, Jesus. Holy Mary, Mother of God, pray for us sinners now and at the hour of our death. Amen. And the Word became flesh and dwelt among us. Hail Mary, full of grace, the Lord is with you. Blessed are you among women.
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13: My name is Deacon James Carbajal. We are the Catholic Community Foundation. We begin in the name of the Father, and of the Son, and of the Holy Spirit. I believe in God, the Father, the Almighty, creator of heaven and earth, and in Jesus Christ, his only Son, our Lord, who was conceived by the Holy Spirit, born of the Virgin Mary, suffered under Pontius Pilate, was crucified, died, and was buried. He descended into hell. On the third day, he rose again from the dead. He ascended into heaven and is seated at the right hand of God, the Father, the Almighty. From there he will come to judge the living and the dead.
14: I believe in the Holy Spirit, the Holy Catholic Church, the communion of saints, the forgiveness of sins, the resurrection of the body, and life everlasting. Amen.
13: Our Father, who art in heaven, hallowed be thy name. Thy kingdom come, thy will be done, on earth as it is in heaven.
14: Give us this day our daily bread, and forgive us our trespasses, as we forgive those who trespass against us. And lead us not into temptation, but deliver us from evil.
13: Hail Mary, full of grace, the Lord is with thee. Blessed art thou amongst women, and blessed is the fruit of thy womb, Jesus.
14: Holy Mary, Mother of God, pray for us sinners, now and at the hour of our death. Amen.
13: Hail Mary, full of grace, the Lord is with thee. Blessed art thou amongst women, and blessed is the fruit of thy womb, Jesus.
14: Holy Mary, Mother of God, pray for us sinners, now and at the hour of our death. Amen.
13: Hail Mary, full of grace, the Lord is with thee. Blessed art thou amongst women, and blessed is the fruit of thy womb, Jesus.
14: Holy Mary, Mother of God, pray for us sinners, now and at the hour of our death. Amen.
13: Glory be to the Father, and to the Son, and to the Holy Spirit.
14: As it was in the beginning, is now, and ever shall be, world without end. Amen.
13: The first glorious mystery, the resurrection. You need not be amazed. You are looking for Jesus of Nazareth, the one who was crucified. He has been raised up. He is not here. See the place where they laid him.
15: Our Father, who art in heaven, hallowed be thy name. Thy kingdom come, thy will be done, on earth as it is in heaven.
14: Give us this day our daily bread, and forgive us our trespasses, as we forgive those who trespass against us. And lead us not into temptation, but deliver us from evil.
15: Hail Mary, full of grace, the Lord is with thee. Blessed are you amongst women, and blessed is the fruit of thy womb, Jesus.
14: Holy Mary, Mother of God, pray for us sinners, now and at the hour of our death. Amen.
15: Hail Mary, full of grace, the Lord is with thee. Blessed are you amongst women, and blessed is the fruit of thy womb, Jesus.
14: Holy Mary, Mother of God, pray for us sinners, now and at the hour of our death. Amen.
15: Hail Mary, full of grace, the Lord is with thee. Blessed are you amongst women, and blessed is the fruit of thy womb, Jesus.
14: Holy Mary, Mother of God, pray for us sinners, now and at the hour of our death. Amen.
15: Hail Mary, full of grace, the Lord is with thee. Blessed are you amongst women, and blessed is the fruit of thy womb, Jesus.
14: Holy Mary, Mother of God, pray for us sinners, now and at the hour of our death. Amen.
15: Hail Mary, full of grace, the Lord is with thee. Blessed are you amongst women, and blessed is the fruit of thy womb, Jesus.
14: Holy Mary, Mother of God, pray for us sinners, now and at the hour of our death. Amen.
15: Hail Mary, full of grace, the Lord is with thee. Blessed are you amongst women, and blessed is the fruit of thy womb, Jesus.
14: Holy Mary, Mother of God, pray for us sinners, now and at the hour of our death. Amen.
15: Hail Mary, full of grace, the Lord is with thee. Blessed are you amongst women, and blessed is the fruit of thy womb, Jesus.
14: Holy Mary, Mother of God, pray for us sinners, now and at the hour of our death. Amen.
15: Hail Mary, full of grace, the Lord is with thee. Blessed are you amongst women, and blessed is the fruit of thy womb, Jesus.
14: Holy Mary, Mother of God, pray for us sinners, now and at the hour of our death. Amen.
15: Hail Mary, full of grace, the Lord is with thee. Blessed are you amongst women, and blessed is the fruit of thy womb, Jesus.
14: Holy Mary, Mother of God, pray for us sinners, now and at the hour of our death. Amen.
15: Hail Mary, full of grace, the Lord is with thee. Blessed are you amongst women, and blessed is the fruit of thy womb, Jesus.
14: Holy Mary, Mother of God, pray for us sinners, now and at the hour of our death. Amen.
15: Glory be to the Father, and to the Son, and to the Holy Spirit.
14: As it was in the beginning, is now, and ever shall be, world without end. Amen.
15: O my Jesus,
14: forgive us our sins, save us from the fires of hell, and lead all souls to heaven, especially those most in need of thy mercy.
13: The second glorious mystery, the Ascension. Then after speaking to them, the Lord Jesus was taken up into heaven and took his seat at God's right hand.
15: Our Father, who art in heaven, hallowed be thy name. Thy kingdom come, thy will be done, on earth as it is in heaven.
14: Give us this day our daily bread, and forgive us our trespasses, as we forgive those who trespass against us. And lead us not into temptation, but deliver us from evil.
15: Hail Mary, full of grace, the Lord is with thee. Blessed are you amongst women, and blessed is the fruit of thy womb, Jesus.
16: Holy Mary, Mother of God, pray for us sinners, now and at the hour of our death. Amen.
15: Hail Mary, full of grace, the Lord is with thee. Blessed are you amongst women, and blessed is the fruit of thy womb, Jesus.
16: Holy Mary, Mother of God, pray for us sinners, now and at the hour of our death. Amen.
15: Hail Mary, full of grace, the Lord is with thee. Blessed are you amongst women, and blessed is the fruit of thy womb, Jesus.
16: Holy Mary, Mother of God, pray for us sinners, now and at the hour of our death. Amen.
15: Hail Mary, full of grace, the Lord is with thee. Blessed are you amongst women, and blessed is the fruit of thy womb, Jesus.
16: Holy Mary, Mother of God, pray for us sinners, now and at the hour of our death. Amen.
15: Hail Mary, full of grace, the Lord is with thee. Blessed are you amongst women, and blessed is the fruit of thy womb, Jesus.
16: Holy Mary, Mother of God, pray for us sinners, now and at the hour of our death. Amen.
15: Hail Mary, full of grace, the Lord is with thee. Blessed are you amongst women, and blessed is the fruit of thy womb, Jesus.
16: Holy Mary, Mother of God, pray for us sinners, now and at the hour of our death. Amen.
15: Hail Mary, full of grace, the Lord is with thee. Blessed are you amongst women, and blessed is the fruit of thy womb, Jesus.
16: Holy Mary, Mother of God, pray for us sinners, now and at the hour of our death. Amen.
15: Hail Mary, full of grace, the Lord is with thee. Blessed are you amongst women, and blessed is the fruit of thy womb, Jesus.
16: Holy Mary, Mother of God, pray for us sinners, now and at the hour of our death. Amen.
15: Hail Mary, full of grace, the Lord is with thee. Blessed are you amongst women, and blessed is the fruit of thy womb, Jesus.
16: Holy Mary, Mother of God, pray for us sinners, now and at the hour of our death. Amen.
15: Hail Mary, full of grace, the Lord is with thee. Blessed are you amongst women, and blessed is the fruit of thy womb, Jesus.
16: Holy Mary, Mother of God, pray for us sinners, now and at the hour of our death. Amen.
15: Glory be to the Father, and to the Son, and to the Holy Spirit.
16: As it was in the beginning, is now, and ever shall be, world without end. Amen.
15: O my Jesus,
16: forgive us our sins, save us from the fires of hell, and lead all souls to heaven, especially those most in need of thy mercy.
13: The third glorious mystery, the descent of the Holy Spirit. All were filled with the Holy Spirit, began to express themselves in foreign tongues and make bold proclamation as the Spirit prompted them.
17: Our Father, who art in heaven, hallowed be thy name. Thy kingdom come, thy will be done, on earth as it is in heaven.
16: Give us this day our daily bread, and forgive us our trespasses, as we forgive those who trespass against us. And lead us not into temptation, but deliver us from evil.
17: Hail Mary, full of grace, the Lord is with thee. Blessed art thou amongst women, and blessed is the fruit of thy womb, Jesus.
16: Holy Mary, Mother of God, pray for us sinners, now and at the hour of our death. Amen.
17: Hail Mary, full of grace, the Lord is with thee. Blessed art thou amongst women, and blessed is the fruit of thy womb, Jesus.
16: Holy Mary, Mother of God, pray for us sinners, now and at the hour of our death. Amen.
17: Hail Mary, full of grace, the Lord is with thee. Blessed art thou amongst women, and blessed is the fruit of thy womb, Jesus.
16: Holy Mary, Mother of God, pray for us sinners, now and at the hour of our death. Amen.
17: Hail Mary, full of grace, the Lord is with thee. Blessed art thou among women, and blessed is the fruit of thy womb, Jesus.
16: Holy Mary, Mother of God, pray for us sinners, now and at the hour of our death. Amen.
17: Hail Mary, full of grace, the Lord is with thee. Blessed art thou among women, and blessed is the fruit of thy womb, Jesus.
16: Holy Mary, Mother of God, pray for us sinners, now and at the hour of our death. Amen.
17: Hail Mary, full of grace, the Lord is with thee. Blessed art thou among women, and blessed is the fruit of thy womb, Jesus.
16: Holy Mary, Mother of God, pray for us sinners, now and at the hour of our death. Amen.
17: Hail Mary, full of grace, the Lord is with thee. Blessed art thou among women, and blessed is the fruit of thy womb, Jesus.
16: Holy Mary, Mother of God, pray for us sinners, now and at the hour of our death. Amen.
17: Hail Mary, full of grace, the Lord is with thee. Blessed art thou among women, and blessed is the fruit of thy womb, Jesus.
16: Holy Mary, Mother of God, pray for us sinners, now and at the hour of our death. Amen.
17: Hail Mary, full of grace, the Lord is with thee. Blessed art thou among women, and blessed is the fruit of thy womb, Jesus.
16: Holy Mary, Mother of God, pray for us sinners, now and at the hour of our death. Amen.
17: Hail Mary, full of grace, the Lord is with thee. Blessed art thou among women, and blessed is the fruit of thy womb, Jesus.
16: Holy Mary, Mother of God, pray for us sinners, now and at the hour of our death. Amen.
17: Glory be to the Father, and to the Son, and to the Holy Spirit.
16: As it was in the beginning, is now, and ever shall be, world without end. Amen.
17: O my Jesus, forgive us our sins, save us from the fires of hell,
16: and lead all souls to heaven, especially those most in need of thy mercy.
18: The fourth glorious mystery, the Assumption. You are the glory of Jerusalem, you are the splendid boast of our people. God is pleased with what you have wrought. May you be blessed by the Lord Almighty forever and ever.
17: Our Father, who art in heaven, hallowed be thy name. Thy kingdom come, thy will be done, on earth as it is in heaven.
16: Give us this day our daily bread, and forgive us our trespasses, as we forgive those who trespass against us. And lead us not into temptation, but deliver us from evil.
17: Hail Mary, full of grace, the Lord is with thee. Blessed art thou amongst women, and blessed is the fruit of thy womb, Jesus.
16: Holy Mary, Mother of God, pray for us sinners, now and at the hour of our death. Amen.
17: Hail Mary, full of grace, the Lord is with thee. Blessed art thou amongst women, and blessed is the fruit of thy womb, Jesus.
16: Holy Mary, Mother of God, pray for us sinners, now and at the hour of our death. Amen.
17: Hail Mary, full of grace, the Lord is with thee. Blessed art thou amongst women, and blessed is the fruit of thy womb, Jesus.
16: Holy Mary, Mother of God, pray for us sinners, now and at the hour of our death. Amen.
17: Hail Mary, full of grace, the Lord is with thee. Blessed art thou among women, and blessed is the fruit of thy womb, Jesus.
16: Holy Mary, Mother of God, pray for us sinners, now and at the hour of our death. Amen.
17: Hail Mary, full of grace, the Lord is with thee. Blessed art thou among women, and blessed is the fruit of thy womb, Jesus.
16: Holy Mary, Mother of God, pray for us sinners, now and at the hour of our death. Amen.
17: Hail Mary, full of grace, the Lord is with thee. Blessed art thou among women, and blessed is the fruit of thy womb, Jesus.
16: Holy Mary, Mother of God, pray for us sinners, now and at the hour of our death. Amen.
17: Hail Mary, full of grace, the Lord is with thee. Blessed art thou among women, and blessed is the fruit of thy womb, Jesus.
16: Holy Mary, Mother of God, pray for us sinners, now and at the hour of our death. Amen.
17: Hail Mary, full of grace, the Lord is with thee. Blessed art thou among women, and blessed is the fruit of thy womb, Jesus.
16: Holy Mary, Mother of God, pray for us sinners, now and at the hour of our death. Amen.
17: Hail Mary, full of grace, the Lord is with thee. Blessed art thou among women, and blessed is the fruit of thy womb, Jesus.
16: Holy Mary, Mother of God, pray for us sinners, now and at the hour of our death. Amen.
17: Hail Mary, full of grace, the Lord is with thee. Blessed art thou among women, and blessed is the fruit of thy womb, Jesus.
16: Holy Mary, Mother of God, pray for us sinners, now and at the hour of our death. Amen.
17: Glory be to the Father, and to the Son, and to the Holy Spirit.
16: As it was in the beginning, is now, and ever shall be, world without end. Amen.
17: O my Jesus, forgive us our sins, save us from the fires of hell,
16: and lead all souls to heaven, especially those most in need of thy mercy.
18: The fifth glorious mystery, the Coronation. A great sign appeared in the sky, a woman with the sun, with the moon under her feet, and on her head a crown of 12 stars.
17: Our Father, who art in heaven, hallowed be thy name. Thy kingdom come, thy will be done, on earth as it is in heaven.
16: Give us this day our daily bread, and forgive us our trespasses, as we forgive those who trespass against us. And lead us not into temptation, but deliver us from evil.
17: Hail Mary, full of grace, the Lord is with thee. Blessed art thou amongst women, and blessed is the fruit of thy womb, Jesus.
16: Holy Mary, Mother of God, pray for us sinners, now and at the hour of our death. Amen.
17: Hail Mary, full of grace, the Lord is with thee. Blessed art thou amongst women, and blessed is the fruit of thy womb, Jesus.
16: Holy Mary, Mother of God, pray for us sinners, now and at the hour of our death. Amen.
17: Hail Mary, full of grace, the Lord is with thee. Blessed art thou amongst women, and blessed is the fruit of thy womb, Jesus.
16: Holy Mary, Mother of God, pray for us sinners, now and at the hour of our death. Amen.
17: Hail Mary, full of grace, the Lord is with thee. Blessed art thou among women, and blessed is the fruit of thy womb, Jesus.
16: Holy Mary, Mother of God, pray for us sinners, now and at the hour of our death. Amen.
17: Hail Mary, full of grace, the Lord is with thee. Blessed art thou among women, and blessed is the fruit of thy womb, Jesus.
16: Holy Mary, Mother of God, pray for us sinners, now and at the hour of our death. Amen.
17: Hail Mary, full of grace, the Lord is with thee. Blessed art thou among women, and blessed is the fruit of thy womb, Jesus.
16: Holy Mary, Mother of God, pray for us sinners, now and at the hour of our death. Amen.
17: Hail Mary, full of grace, the Lord is with thee. Blessed art thou among women, and blessed is the fruit of thy womb, Jesus.
16: Holy Mary, Mother of God, pray for us sinners, now and at the hour of our death. Amen.
17: Hail Mary, full of grace, the Lord is with thee. Blessed art thou among women, and blessed is the fruit of thy womb, Jesus.
16: Holy Mary, Mother of God, pray for us sinners, now and at the hour of our death. Amen.
17: Hail Mary, full of grace, the Lord is with thee. Blessed art thou among women, and blessed is the fruit of thy womb, Jesus.
16: Holy Mary, Mother of God, pray for us sinners, now and at the hour of our death. Amen.
17: Hail Mary, full of grace, the Lord is with thee. Blessed art thou among women, and blessed is the fruit of thy womb, Jesus.
16: Holy Mary, Mother of God, pray for us sinners, now and at the hour of our death. Amen.
17: Glory be to the Father, and to the Son, and to the Holy Spirit.
16: As it was in the beginning, is now, and ever shall be, world without end. Amen.
17: O my Jesus, forgive us our sins, save us from the fires of hell,
16: and lead all souls to heaven, especially those most in need of mercy.
18: Hail, Holy Queen, Mother of Mercy, our life, our sweetness, and our hope. To thee do we cry, poor banished children of Eve. To thee do we send up our sighs, mourning and weeping in this valley of tears. Turn then, most gracious Advocate, thine eyes of mercy towards us, and after this our exile, show unto us the blessed fruit of thy womb, Jesus. O clement, O loving, O sweet Virgin Mary,
16: pray for us, Holy Mother of God,
18: that we may be made worthy of the promises of Christ. Let us pray.
16: O God, whose only begotten Son, by his life, death, and resurrection, has purchased for us the rewards of eternal life, grant, we beseech you, that we who meditate on these mysteries of the most holy Rosary of the Blessed Virgin Mary, may both imitate what they contain and obtain what they promise, through the same Christ our Lord. Amen.
18: In the name of the Father, and of the Son, and of the Holy Spirit.
16: Amen.
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20: Thank you very much. 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
20: Sure. Well, of course, we have a full slate of Saturday and Sunday liturgies, and you'll find some fine contemporary music led by Marianne Muglia and her husband Dominic Smith at some of the morning masses and on Saturday. And then you have a wonderful schola with student singers from all disciplines. They're not music majors. And led by Andrew Veazey, who does a magnificent job of teaching them and leading them through everything from Palestrina to Talis to Plain Chant, and they fill this sanctuary with some of the most beautiful sacred music that you'll hear.
19: Can you tell us a little bit about the instruments you have available here at the Newman Center?
20: Well, for the contemporary set of music, we have a keyboard and then often have instruments from flute to cello, violin that accompany the music. And then our newest addition to our instruments here at the Newman Center is a 37-rank, three-manual Paragallo organ that was installed in February. We did a dedication mass with Bishop Olmsted in April and a dedication concert that featured several students from the ASU Organ Studio. And it has been a wonderful, beautiful addition to our music. I use it to accompany contemporary music. I use it to accompany chant, and we use it for, of course, concerts and recitals.
19: And can you tell us a little bit about some of the upcoming events with the ASU Newman Center Music Program?
20: This fall, we have launched our inaugural organ recital series. As it turns out, I will be the first featured recitalist on Friday, September 11 at 7 p.m. We will also have a recital by Dr. Sky Hart, who is a former organist here at the ASU Newman Center. That will be on Friday, October 23. That is ticketed through the Herberger Center here at ASU campus. And then on Friday, November 13, we are going to have a wonderful organist named Dr. Maxine Thibodeau, who will be performing here. She's an organist that plays at the Cathedral in Albuquerque, New Mexico. Both my recital and Maxine's recital will be free admission.
19: Well, that's wonderful, Jason. If people would like to know more, is there a website or some contact information?
20: 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You can visit the ASU Newman website, and we're building a page right now to feature information about this new organ and the new organ recital series that we're launching. And I would be happy to correspond with anybody or speak with anybody over the phone. So my email address is jason.phillips@asucatholic.org. And you can reach me through the Newman Center by phone if people wish to do that also.
19: And I got to ask, with a name like Phillips, one L or two L's?
20: Two L's.
19: Two L's. Well, Jason, thanks so much for sharing with us a little bit today.
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1: Greetings, friends and new listeners, and welcome to this program of the Archie Hardy Ministries. I'm Sharon Knotts, thanking you for joining us today, because we know faith comes by hearing, and hearing by the Word of God. I'll be bringing you today's message entitled, The Mirror of the Man. This is a subject that is near and dear to my heart, because God's Word tells us to guard our hearts with all diligence, because out of it comes the issues of life. And the only true mirror that we can look into and know the truth of who we are is the perfect mirror of Scripture. It reads our hearts without distortion, and our hearts reflect the mirror of the man.
2: Now, I don't know, I'm just going to follow the Lord here tonight. And I may go another way than what I have, but I'm just going to follow the Lord. But I just thought about this. My little grandson, Noah, he was in there. And, I don't get to see him very much. I only get to see him a little bit. And he's quite rambunctious, as you probably have seen. So he's in there, and I'm thinking, I'm trying to get my thoughts together and all. And he's in there, and he's wanting me to fly airplanes and all this stuff. And I'll never forget, in that room, that's been the catch-all room for all the junk that you don't know what to do with. It's ended up in that room. And that room over the years, believe me, parts of plays, parts of this. There's been this briefcase that's been in there for I don't know how many years. I'm going to assume it was one of the props for one of the plays. But it's a nice-looking briefcase, the kind that's got the combination locks. And it's been sitting in there for years. And I don't know what's in it, or whatever. And for quite a while now, I would say that this went on for about a year. Every time Noah would come and he would go over there, it would bug him to death to know what is in that briefcase. And he would say, Grandma, what's in this briefcase? And we would go through the same thing. Well, whose is it? I don't know, Noah. Well, what's it in here for? I don't know. No. And this went on, every time it was like we'd never had this discussion before. And he would be trying his best to pick that lock. And he'd get, he'd get pens and he'd get everything. And he'd say, Grandma, how can I get in here? Don't you want to know what's in here? And, most of the time I would just ignore him. Grandma, what's in here? Don't you want to know what's in here? I said, I don't know, Noah. I don't know. Well, it might be something money in there. I don't know. It might be, but I don't know whose it is. And he ends up breaking all my pens and breaking all my pencils because he's determined to stick them in there and turn them. And they snap and they break. So he's trying. Takes the pen. And where the lip comes over, he starts taking the pen instead of trying to go in and get the lock open. He decides to go up under and push the lip. So he's pushing it, and it's starting to give a little bit. Finally, the seam busted. He didn't get it open, but he tore the seam. And when he did that, just joking around, I said, oh my goodness, you've done it now. Oh boy, you broke it now. You are in trouble. He turned around and looked at me with those big eyes of his. And I said, oh boy, you're in trouble now. And I could just see the little wheels in his mind already turning. He says, but grandma, it's not my fault. I said, Noah, you're the one who did it. But grandma, it's not my fault. I said, aren't you the one? Didn't you just sit there and break it open? He says, but grandma, I'm not the only one to blame. I said, what do you mean? He says, Grandma, didn't you tell me you would like to know what's in there? I thought, what is it? Now, he was about like, I think he was like 6 years old at the time, 5 or 6. I thought to myself, if this isn't that young, he already thought, I'm not taking the blame for this. He says, Grandma, and he said it just like that. I'm not the only one to blame. That's what he said in those exact words. I mean, he didn't just say it's not my fault. He said, I'm not the only one to blame. Well, then I knew that there was somebody else to blame, and I knew it probably was me because I was the only one else in there. And I said, what do you mean? He says, Grandma, didn't you say you wanted to know what was in there? I said, I would like to know what's in there, but I didn't tell you to do that. He said, but you said you wanted to know what was in there. So the conclusion is, he was going to do what I wanted him to do, so therefore it wasn't his fault, it was my fault. And that's funny, but the fact is people take that same type of thinking, and they go through their whole life that way. And all through their life, they use that same kind of thinking. It's, so-and-so said, and this one didn't. For whatever reason, it's not my fault. I'm not to blame. I'm not the one with the problem. It's always somebody else. But you know that if we go through life that way, we're not fooling anybody but ourselves. Now, it's cute when you're 5 years old. I mean, I marveled at how bright that child was. It took a very intelligent kid to maneuver all that in his mind. So I told myself, well, he's still little and he's really smart. And we'll have to, you know, that after a while, that'll be a good way. He'll be bright.

The word there is Genesis, your Genesis face, or your birth face, the face you were born with. He said, but you get up and you can't remember. We already proved that. You can't remember what you saw. He said, it's the same way in the spirit. But he said, that man who leans over the looking glass, that one who begins to not just hear, but the Greek word says he begins to hear into. That one who continues therein. And in the Greek, what it is saying is you have bent over, you have leaned over the mirror, or like the wise man said, you have leaned over that clear pool of water. You have leaned over the mirror of God's word and you are looking into it. You are trying to see every detail that you can. And you're hearing into the word of God so that when you get up, that you not only go your way knowing what you've heard, but you remember and you put it into action. You put it into operation in your life. And let me tell you, there are some things in ourselves that we're never going to see until we stay in the word of God. That's why it doesn't matter how long you've been saved. It doesn't matter if you're a minister of the gospel and you've been saved 20 years or 30 years. And like myself, I've been saved, you know, many, many years. I got the Holy Ghost when I was 7. And I mean, that's a long time. That's a long time ago. But I still have got to stay in the word of God. I've got to continue to look in the word of God. I cannot afford to just think, oh, I know it all, seen it all, been there, done it all, read it all. No way. The moment I do that, there are things in me that will begin to crop up, that I will begin to see that the enemy is trying to get a foothold in my life. So you've got to continue to look in the word of God, because there are things that we're never going to see outside of God's word. Let's flip over to Hebrews, the 4th chapter. You know this verse, so I'll quickly go ahead and read it. Hebrews 4:12. For the word of God is quick and powerful and sharper than any two-edged sword, piercing even to the dividing asunder of soul and spirit and of the joints and marrow, and is a discerner of the thoughts and the intents of the heart. Neither is there any creature that is not manifest in his sight, but all things are naked and opened unto the eyes of him with whom we have to do. Now, we could just munch on this verse for a long time. He says the word of God is alive and powerful. The best way to say it is the word of God is alive and active. It says quick and powerful. Let's say alive and active. The word quick just means alive. Jesus is going to come for the quick and the dead, the quick being the living. And the word of God is powerful. Here the Greek word is the word from which we get our word energy or energize. So here it's talking about the word of God gives life. The word of God gives energy. And the word of God produces results. And he says the word of God is sharper than any two-edged sword. I like to think of it in modern terms of a surgeon's scalpel. A surgeon's scalpel is so precise. It is so sharp. And when you have a skilled surgeon using a sharp scalpel, he can just make the tiniest, most minute, till they have to use those, what they call it, microsurgery. They actually have to have, have you ever seen when they're operating, looking through microscopes up here and operating, because what they're doing is so small. It's so teeny-weeny that they can't see it with the regular glasses. They have to look, especially when they're doing brain surgery and things like that. And that's how the Word of God is. It can get in there real close. I mean, when you're operating on somebody's brain, you just don't go in there with just, you know, some big old sloppy thing. You've got to be so careful. Every little movement has got to be calculated because there is so much risk, and the repercussions of doing something wrong can be fatal. And if not fatal, they can be devastating. So the word of God is precise like that. It says it's piercing even to. The word means it's penetrating. God's word can penetrate all the way down to the core of your being. All the way to the core of your soul and spirit. Not only can it penetrate down to the core of your being, it can actually divide asunder. It can differentiate between the soul and spirit.
And this is very powerful because there are not many places that we read in the scriptures where we see a determination or a differentiation between soul

0: one spirit. Most of the time we just put them together and call it our inner man. And most of the time, that's all that we need to know. The inner man is the soul and the spirit. We just clump them together and we go from there. And there's not many places that we see them where they're actually begin to be divided. But he says the word of God is that accurate. The word of God is that precise. That the word of God is able to penetrate so far down that just like a surgeon's scalpel can divide the bone from the marrow, God's word can divide the soul and the spirit. This is how God's word can look into our heart and see what manner of person we really are. Now, you know that we need our skeleton, our bones is what we need to ambulate in the world. We can't get around. We can't manipulate. If we don't have a skeleton, we can't do nothing. We need our bones and our skeleton to be able to move. But it's the marrow inside the bone that gives us life. It's the marrow that produces the blood cells. It's the marrow that produces the cells for our immune system. And if somebody gets a sick bone marrow, they're not long for this world. There's not much treatment that can be done. It's a lot of times when they try to take the bone marrow out of a healthy person, a healthy sibling that matches well. Because when your bone marrow is sick, you're going to die. Amen? And so God's word is able to divide asunder the soul and the spirit just like a surgeon can do with the joints and the marrow.
1: Amen. I hope you're being spiritually enlightened by our message, The Mirror of the Man. Proverbs 27:19 says that just as a mirror reflects a person's face, a person's heart reflects who he really is. And the book of James is the New Testament equivalent to the book of Proverbs and carries this metaphor over, stating that God's word is the perfect law of liberty, and like a mirror, it reveals the hidden man of our hearts. The problem is, James said, we're prone to get up and go our way and forget what the word has revealed. It is only when we continue to look into the mirror of Scripture and act on it that we are justified and blessed in all our deeds. But most people, including many Christians, play the blame game. It's not my fault. And they conveniently suppress any pangs of conviction. For believers, this is very serious because the Holy Spirit convicts us not to condemn us, but to bring us to contrition and confession and conversion. Fallacious reasoning, arguing beside the point, open the door to self-deception and presumption. And many Christians are not able to differentiate between their soul and their spirit, which can lead to natural carnal remedies that will only ultimately fail when it is the spirit that is under attack and in turmoil. When people live out of their souls instead of their spirits, they learn to calibrate everything on an emotional experience level. As believers, we must make conscious discipline not to let our souls be the boss. And as born-again, spirit-led Christians, we can. If you are a believer dealing with emotional, mental, and or spiritual issues, or if you know someone who is, you need this message in its entirety. The Mirror of the Man is available on one CD for a love gift of $10 or more for the radio ministry. 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That's S as in Sharon, K as in Knots, 134. Mail to R.G. 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Until next time, this is Sharon Knott saying, Maranatha.
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1: Praise the Lord. This is David Middleton welcoming you to the Doers of the Word radio program, where we're teaching you the uncompromised Word of God. We're continuing to share with you on the subject of how to live by God's manifested power and might. And we're talking specifically about the spirit of might. And we're going to pick up, as we're talking in the New Testament, in Ephesians chapter 6, verse 10. It says, "Finally, my brethren, be strong in the Lord and in the power of his might." The word strong is a word en dunamo, which means to be empowered within. The word power is kratos, which means a active manifested power. And the word might is ischus, which means mighty force. This verse is literally saying that believers are to be empowered within in the Lord and in the manifested power of his mighty force. The verbs are in the present tense, which means that the believers are commanded to continually have the power of God resident within themselves so that they can continually manifest the power of God out of themselves with mighty force. This is accomplished by the Lord, and he does it through believers as they do what is necessary to see this come to pass. Now, how is this accomplished? In Ephesians 6:11, it says, "Put on the whole armor of God, that you may be able to stand against the wiles of the devil." Through putting on the whole armor of God, that's the way that we're going to have the power of God resident within us and manifest out of us with mighty force. When we talk about putting on the whole armor of God, the words whole armor is the Greek word panoplia, which is a compound of two Greek words. One word, pos, means all, and the second word, hoplon, means weapons or armor or tools for war. The verb form of hoplon is hoplizo, which means to arm oneself. So when it's talking about the whole armor, it's referring to all the weapons and armor that are necessary for the believer to arm himself for war. Now, this armor is not physical armor against a physical enemy. It is spiritual armor against the spiritual enemy, who is the devil. Now, when it talks about putting on, this particular Greek word means to sink into a garment or into clothes, like you're putting on clothes. Now, how is this accomplished? It is accomplished through the Word of God in our heart and in our mind. We put on spiritual clothes when the Word is written in us. Now, this Greek word for put on is in the aorist tense, middle voice, imperative mood. The aorist tense refers to doing this once, and then it is accomplished. In other words, it's not continual like the present tense that we continually put the armor of God on, meaning once we have it on, then it is on. The middle voice indicates the subject is a doer of the action, and he receives the benefits of the action. The use of the middle voice reveals that the believer puts on the armor of God himself for his own benefit, and he experiences the results of having done it. The imperative mood means that this is a command from God. So the way that we have the power of God resident within us and manifesting out of us with mighty force is by putting on the whole armor of God, which is the spiritual armor used against a spiritual enemy, the devil. And all the parts of the armor involve the Word of God written in our heart, written in our mind. Now, this putting on of the armor is accomplished little by little through progressive knowledge of the Word being written in the heart and mind. And then once it is on, it's done. It doesn't have to be done over and over, as long as the Word stays in our heart and mind. Now, there are other factors involved in seeing the spirit of might manifest in one's life. In Isaiah chapter 30, in verse 15, here it speaks, "Thus saith the Lord, the Holy One of Israel, in returning and rest shall you be saved. In quietness and in confidence shall be your strength, and you would not." The word strength is gibberah, which is the Hebrew word for might. And so this verse says that your mighty force shall be in quietness, which implies being at rest or being at peace, and in confidence, which means a trusting confidence. So the spirit of might can manifest when you are at peace and when you have a trusting confidence in the Lord. This means that you're not going to see it manifest if you have fear or anxiety or turmoil or some other negative workings in your heart or soul, and also if you lack trust and confidence in the Lord. We see something further in Jeremiah 10, verse 6. "For as much as there is none like unto thee, O Lord, thou art great, and thy name is great in might." The word might, again, gibberah, which means mighty force. And so here the spirit of might is manifest through the name of the Lord, which in the New Testament is the name of Jesus. So when we speak in the name of Jesus, we are releasing the authority delegated to us, and the spirit of might is manifested when we speak in the name of Jesus. We also see further revelation about the devil having might in Luke chapter 11, verse 21 to 22. Here it says, "When a strong man, armed, keeps his palace, his goods are in peace. But when a stronger than he shall come upon him and overcome him, he taketh from him all his armor wherein he trusted and divideth his spoils." Verse 21, the phrase "a strong man" is one Greek word, ischoros, a form of ischio, which means one who has mighty force. So this is talking about the devil who has mighty force, and it says he's armed, he keeps his goods in peace. Well, in verse 22, it says, "The stronger one comes upon him." The word "stronger" is also the same Greek word, ischoros, which means one who is mightier in force. Now, who's the one that's mightier in force? It's the Lord. The Lord has more mighty force than the devil, and he comes upon the strong man who has mighty force, the devil, and he conquers him. The word "overcome" is the Greek word nikao, which means to conquer and carry off the victory. Thus, this reveals that Satan has mighty force as a strong man, and he's kept people in bondage, but Jesus has mightier force who comes upon him and conquers him and carries off the victory through the spirit of might. We also see that evil spirits have might in Matthew chapter 8. Here it says, "There met him two possessed with devils coming out of the tombs, exceeding fierce, so that no man might pass by him." This particular word "might" is a Greek word, ischio, meaning mighty force. So the phrase "no man might pass by that way" would be literally translated, "no man had mighty power to pass by that way." This indicates that it takes mighty power manifest against evil spirits in the two bound men to be able to pass by. So what this means is evil spirits had mighty power within themselves in those two that were bound, keeping them in the state that they were in. We see another place in Mark 5:4, where it says, "Neither could any man tame him." Again, talking about a man who was bound with evil spirits. The word "could" is the same word, ischio. And so this is the account when the man from Gadara had a legion of demons in him. And so here it literally says, "Neither had any man mighty force to tame him." Again, this implies that evil spirits have mighty force, and it will take mighty force through the Lord to conquer them. That's why believers in Christ must have the spirit of might in manifestation to cast out devils to set the people free. In Matthew chapter 12, in verse 28 and 29, Jesus said, "If I cast out devils by the Spirit of God, then the kingdom of God has come unto you." And then in verse 29, "How can one enter into a strong man's house and spoil his good, except he first bind the strong man, and then he will spoil his house?" Here we see Jesus casting out the demons to bring the kingdom of God, the rule and the reign of God, into manifestation. Well, in verse 29, it speaks of entering a strong man's house. And again, this word "strong man" is the word ischoros, meaning one who has mighty force, and it's referring again to the devil. Now, the strong man's house consists of the demons that are in a person. See, the demonic network is the demonic house. And so it's talking about entering into this house to spoil it, which is what happens when one casts the demons out of a person. So in order to spoil the demonic house in a person by casting out the demons, Jesus said that one must first bind the strong man. The word "bind" is a Greek word "deia," which means to tie up, like fastening one with chains. Binding is done by using our spiritual authority that's delegated to us in the name of Jesus. Now, having bound Satan, who has mighty force, then we cast out the demons in the name of Jesus, who is mightier in force to spoil the devil's house in a person. The word "spoil" is a Greek word, diarpazo, which means to plunder and to seize. So when these demons are cast out of a person, the devil's house is plundered and seized, and the result is the person will be freed from that mighty, forceful man's house, that's Satan's house, through the demons in a person. And this is why we have to rise up and cast out the demons in order to see people be set free. So the believer in Christ has authority over the devil. He's to bind Satan, enter the house of demons, cast them out in the name of Jesus, plunder and seize the devil's house, see the person set free from all bondage to the enemy. And it takes the spirit of might. It's the spirit of might manifest through our authority delegated to us by which we command the demons to come out of the person in the name of Jesus, and that will bring forth freedom and liberty. In Luke 6, verse 47 and 48, we see something important. It says, "Whosoever cometh to me and heareth my sayings and doeth them, I will show you to whom he's like. He's like a man which built a house and digged deep and laid the foundation on a rock. And when the flood arose, the stream beat vehemently upon that house and could not shake it, for it was founded upon a rock." In verse 47, where it speaks of one being a hearer and a doer of the word, heareth and doeth are in the present tense, which means continuous, repeated action. And then in verse 48, it says this one who's consistent hearer and doer of the word is like one who builds a house, lays the foundation on a rock, so that when a flood comes against the house, it could not shake it. The word could is this Greek word ischō, which means mighty force. So this is declaring that the flood, which is like a type of an attack from the enemy, the devil, it will have no mighty force against a house that's built on the foundation on a rock. This means that the devil will come with mighty force against one spiritual house, and he's trying to bring destruction against it. Well, Satan is not going to be able to be successful if the believer has built his spiritual house in such a way that it has mighty force so it won't be shaken by the attack. How does the believer build his house this way? He builds his house to have mighty force to withstand the attack of the enemy by being a consistent hearer and doer of the word of God, so that the power of God is resonant within and manifesting out with mighty force. So we are going to build our spiritual house so it has mighty force, and then the enemy will not be able to even shake it, because the believer has mightier force through Jesus Christ because of the word that he's heard and what he does consistently. So he has built a mighty spiritual house to withstand all the attacks of the enemy. Our faith is also important, as we see in Hebrews chapter 11, verse 34. It speaks of quenching the violence of fire, escape the edge of the sword, out of weakness were made strong, waxed valiant in fight, turned to flight the armies of the aliens. This is speaking of what our faith will do for us to bring victory. In the midst of the verse it says, waxed valiant in fight. The word waxed is this Greek word kinomai, which means to become. The word valiant is ischōros, meaning mighty and forceful. And the word fight is a Greek word which means to war or to battle. So this means that we are to become mighty and forceful in war or battle. And how are we going to do this? Through our faith. That's the way we're going to become mighty, forceful in spiritual warfare against the enemy. In fact, in the measure that one's faith grows and increases, becomes strong, that'll be the measure of mighty force for spiritual warfare in being able to successfully fight against the enemy. Well, we're out of time for today. We're going to continue sharing on this important subject of the spirit of might. And as we bring these principles to you, they are going to enable you to live by God's manifested power and might in your life. As I close, I have a book on this subject called How to Live by Manifest Power and Might, available for $7, postage paid. 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
6: 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Welcome to my 25th silver anniversary year. May God richly bless you. Today's Bible study, the Lindsey Clancy nightmare. Have you been following this thing? Wow. What a story. This is Brother Mike. I'm the professional counselor at the Arizona Deliverance Center. We're downtown on 15th Avenue, just south of Osborne Road, in the red brick building. HardcoreChristianity.com is our website. 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No problemo. I have a Sunday morning podcast at 9 o'clock. Shout out to my shut-ins. Thanks for listening to the radio program, too. Our worship service, the most unique worship service anywhere in the state of Arizona. We sing in tongues to the Lord every Saturday at 4:30. Please don't miss it. The Lindsey Clancy nightmare. Have you been following this thing? If you know anything about postpartum depression and now postpartum psychosis, you've been following this story with your mouth hanging completely open. It is a tragic case of satanic infiltration. I feel so sorry for this woman. Lindsey Clancy is a mother of three kids. Okay, she had a third one, and she murdered all three of them, ages 5, 3, and, you know, less than one baby. And you've been following this. The trial is going on right now. It's near the Boston, Massachusetts area. It happened in January of 2023. It took that long for it to get to court. So much for speedy trials in this country. What happened was Lindsey came home from the hospital on her third child and started to develop postpartum depression. And it started getting extremely bad. Okay? She sought help for it. She went to her doctor. She went to a medical clinic. She went to the hospitals. She was evaluated and given 13 different psychiatric medications trying to help her. She tried her best to get help. What happened was her husband said goodbye to her that morning. He left for work. Something happened to her. And supposedly she had a psychotic postpartum psychosis episode, and she took a cord and she strangled all three of her children to death. She just had a new baby, so that was an infant. The other one was 3, the other one was 5. She killed all three of them. Then she went upstairs, lived in a two-story home, and jumped out the window trying to kill herself. She failed, severed her spine, and is now a paraplegic. She has use of her arms and her neck and so on, but she cannot move her legs or her feet anymore. Extremely sad situation. Of course, this thing made huge headlines in Massachusetts. It was unbelievable. Before killing her children, they looked at her computer and she had looked up things like suicide, methods of suicide, bipolar disorder, how to cure insomnia, how to cure postpartum depression. It was awful. She was looking for help. She started to have paranoia develop, and she was second-guessing her decision to stop breastfeeding her eight-month-old child. She was doing terrible emotionally. Apparently, she had undiagnosed bipolar. And she was only 36 years old, and she was a former labor and delivery nurse. Now, labor and delivery is one of the few areas in the hospital, if you've ever been involved with nursing, that's one of the nice areas to work in. People are generally happy there. It's not like working as a charge nurse or something on a floor where you got all these messed up people with all these messed up problems. When you're doing labor and delivery, usually everybody's in a good mood and everybody's happy and they're having a child and they're happy about that kind of thing. And something terrible happened to her. She started to develop mental problems, and she started to try to get healed, and she went to several doctors. The day she killed her children, after her husband left for work, they were texting back and forth, and they were checking in on each other. And Lindsay was saying in a text that she was happy that one of her kids was having a kidney problem, but they were getting much better and they were okay. And she even texted photos of the kids to the dad, the husband. He texted her back and said, "You're a good mama." That's an exact quote of one of his texts. And she responded with a heart and a smiling emoji. That kind of thing was going on. This was the day of the murders, and just before she killed her three kids. Those were the texts that were going on between them. She tried all kinds of psychotropic medications. She called suicide hotline. She checked herself into an emergency room. She even went to a psych hospital. She was inpatient for a few days. Rather than getting better, her condition worsened. She was constantly taking medications that weren't helping, and some of the medications had side effects and made her worse. The medical providers apparently did not know she had undiagnosed bipolar. The whole thing was a catastrophic mess. And while her husband was at work, she murdered her three kids and then tried to kill herself by jumping out the window. She failed. Now she's in a wheelchair for the rest of her life. There's only two ways this case can go. Life without parole, based on a first-degree murder, premeditated murder conviction, three of them. They'll make her serve three life sentences, obviously, consecutively, and she will never be eligible for parole, or she will be found mentally ill with mitigating circumstances and end up spending most, if not the rest of her life, in a mental institution. Wherever she goes, she's going to have some special accommodations. Obviously, she's disabled now, and the whole situation is catastrophic. The husband divorced her after the murders. He couldn't take it. Who can blame the guy? But she was having severe insomnia. She had debilitating anxiety. She had developed, after her third birth, intrusive thoughts and paranoia. And she had apparently went from postpartum depression to postpartum psychosis. What was really going on here? Well, this is very common. Now, postpartum depression, as you know, usually only lasts a couple months after the birth of the child. And with the right support group, maybe some few trips to the doctor, maybe some counseling, something like that. It usually only lasts 2 months, and they get out of it. But in some cases, it progresses to postpartum psychosis. And this is all caused by demons. the demons somehow entered her brain during a period of postpartum depression, and it continued to get worse. And these brain demons got into her mind and started giving her severe intrusive thoughts. And these thoughts were suicidal, thoughts of murder, thoughts of self-harm, chronic fear. And she began to wonder if she was ever going to be well again, or what was she ever going to be better again. And these thoughts came in pounding one after the other. It was absolutely awful. And this was caused by an evil spirit that got into her brain and gave her postpartum psychosis. 2 Corinthians chapter 4, verse 4 says, "In whom the God of this age has blinded the minds of those who are in the process of not believing, lest the light of the glorious gospel of Christ, who is the image of God, should shine unto them." The Greek word for minds in that verse is naama, which means thoughts. The King James Bible mistranslated it, and they used minds. They should have put thoughts there. What it actually says is, "in whom the God of this age has blinded the thoughts of those who are in the process of not believing." What happened here? Demons are capable of entering your brain under certain circumstances, usually related to trauma. They're able to get into your brain, and then they start putting in intrusive thoughts. That's exactly what happened to Lindsay. Intrusive thoughts entered her brain and her mind, and they were horrible thoughts. Hopelessness, fear of being permanently sick, scared of not being a good mother or not being able to take care of her children, fearful in what her kids were going to do growing up without her mother. And the demons told her to off herself. And that's exactly what she did. She went upstairs, jumped out the window hoping to die, and did not. Now she's disabled. 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

0: Welcome to For Zion's Sake. Isaiah 62:1 is taken directly out of the Hebrew Scriptures when the prophet Isaiah declared, "For Zion's sake I will not keep silent, and for Jerusalem's sake I will not keep quiet, until her righteousness goes forth like brightness, and her salvation like a torch that is burning." Your hosts for the program are Shelley and June Volk, Jewish believers burdened to see Jew and Gentile become one, believers strengthened in their faith and for their Jewish kinsmen to come to the saving knowledge of Jesus as the Messiah, the Son of God.
1: Bless the Lord and welcome to For Zion's Sake. Thank you for joining us. We're the Volks. My name is Shelley.
2: And my name is June. Hi, everyone.
1: It's good to be with you as we started a theme on Monday, which we're continuing throughout the week. And that theme is newness of life. And the question we ask ourselves and ask you, are you living in newness of life? I want to read the first four verses in Romans chapter 6. What shall we say then? Are we to continue in sin that grace may increase? May it never be. How shall we who die to sin still live in it? Or do you not know that all of us who have been baptized into Christ Jesus have been baptized into his death? Therefore, we have been buried with him through baptism and death, in order that, as Christ was raised from the dead through the glory of the Father, so we too might walk in newness of life. Again, the question we're posing this week to all of our listeners, are you walking in newness of life? It's a dramatic change from what we were before we were believers. And every born-again believer, no matter what your background was, should now be walking in newness of life. Now the question we ask is, are you walking in newness of life? We spoke of many, many scriptures. We read from 2 Corinthians 5:17. We looked at Romans again, Romans 6:4, which of course is talking about newness of life. But we read from Romans 6, verse 11, Romans 6, verses 18. Then we looked at Colossians chapter 2, verses 6 and 7, which I want to read to you again because you see the qualities of newness of life. Colossians 2, 6 and 7. You therefore have been received Christ Jesus the Lord. So walk in him, having been firmly rooted and now being built up into him, and established in your faith, just as you were instructed, and overflowing with gratitude. We see there four characteristics of living in newness of life. Number one was, we are to be rooted in the Lord. We are to be built up in him. We are to be established in the faith. And we should be overflowing with gratitude. When we realize what Jesus has done in our life, gratitude should be should come, because we are so rooted in the Lord himself.
2: And we spoke about how walking is another word for living.
1: Yes, Lord.
2: So if we live our life rooted in the Messiah, rooted in Jesus, we need to ask him to uproot anything in our life that is not of him, so that we might be rooted in him, which means when we plant a seed, there's a root, and what comes out of that root is the seed that's planted. So the seed of God's life will bring forth the fruit,
1: yes,
2: of
1: Lord,
2: his life. So to be rooted is so important, and to be built up, we get built up through reading the Word of God, through our prayers, through our communion with the Lord, through our obedience to what the Word says,
1: Lord,
2: and what he tells us to do. And to be established in him is to give him over and over our whole being, that we can ask him for the mind of Christ, which is a promise. And when we live in and through and by the Lord, we will be overflowing with gratitude, because daily, no matter how much suffering, no matter how much oppression, no matter how much trouble in the Lord, we'll recognize and see how Lord. God meets us personally in every area of our life.
1: Hallelujah. That's right. 2 Corinthians 5:17 says it all. Therefore, if anyone is in Christ, he is a new creation. Old things have passed away. Behold, all things have become new. That's powerful, Junie. It's an exhortation to every born-again believer that we should be living in newness of life. That's so powerful. I want to point out something very interesting. We could see in the Old Testament that the prophets were speaking about newness of life. In Ezekiel chapter 36, I'd like to read verses 26 and 27. Ezekiel 36. I will give you a new heart and put a new spirit within you. So we're talking about newness of life. And Ezekiel is going this far. He's saying, I will give you, this is the heart of God, I will give you a new heart and put a new spirit within you. And I will remove the heart of stone from your flesh and give you a heart of flesh. And I will put my spirit within you and cause you to walk in my statutes, and you will be able to observe my ordinances. This is a dramatic statement by the prophet Ezekiel, and it really speaks, especially to Israel, that this is going to happen in the end of days. God has given us a new heart. The old heart was a heart of stone, but written on stone, actually. But now God wants to say, because you're walking in newness of life, I will give you a new heart and a new spirit, and you'll be able to observe my ordinances. Again, this is a prophetic picture for the end days, and we're rapidly approaching those end of the end days.
2: And the church, Shelley, the ecclesia, the called out ones from every nation, and those who come from Israel, such as you and I, it has to do with the church, where the Jew and the Gentile, the ecclesia,
1: yes,
2: become one in the Lord. And it's so important that we see that God's laws, his ordinances, are written on our hearts, that we might not sin against him.
1: Hallelujah.
2: That we can obey him.
1: Yes, Lord. Junie, you mentioned earlier in the week about walking, and walking is a picture of how we're living. Just like to show a number of scriptures about the word walk. In other words, it's how to live. It's a way of life. Listen to these verses. 2 Corinthians 5:7, we walk by faith, not by sight. Galatians 5:16, we walk by the Spirit of God. Ephesians 4:1, walk in a manner worthy of the calling with which you have been called. Again, this is really a picture of what it is to walk in newness of life. Ephesians 5:15, it says, walk wisely. 1 John 1:7, walk in the light. 1 John 2:6, walk in the same manner as he walked. In other words, newness of life is forgetting what we were before and crying out to the Lord, Lord, we want to be more like you. In 3 John verse 3, walk in the truth. So a question which we repeated over and over this week, are you walking in the newness of life? It's critical that every born-again believer would walk in the newness of life.
2: And I'd like to read it this way, Shelley. 2 Corinthians 5:1. We live by the faith, not by sight. Galatians 5:16. Live by the Spirit.
1: Yes, Lord.
2: Ephesians 11:4. Live in the manner worthy of the calling with which you have been called. Ephesians 5:1. Live in love. And it goes on and on. And most importantly to me, Shelley, is 3 John 3, live in the truth. And that's so important because Jesus said, I am the way, the truth, and the life. No man comes to the Father but by me. So we're living in the truth. We're living in Christ. And if we say something that's incorrect or not true, that the Spirit of God would quicken each one of us to say, forgive me, what I just said is not true, and speak truth, live truth, love truth, because love is Jesus.
1: Right. And you know, as you were speaking, Junie, we can't do these things. We can't walk by faith and not by sight, because our natural tendency is what I see is that's it. We must come into this place of newness of life. And, you know, probably tomorrow we'll talk about the newness that God has. Even he's going to create a new earth and a new heaven. So God is always available to do that thing in our lives. Let me see.
2: And he will not work against our will. So that's why we need every day to say, Lord, not my will,
1: yes,
2: but
1: Lord,
2: thy will be done. Teach me to obey you. Teach me how to walk in you. Guide me, Lord.
1: You know, in preparation for what we're going to share tomorrow, it really is a disturbing thing. In other words, it's an uncomfortable thing to go from one condition to another. And yet God wants us to come out of the condition we've been in and come into that newness of life. And we're going to see, especially in the book of Deuteronomy, how God speaks about the men who were willing to be disturbed and come out of the condition that they were in order to come into the newness of life. The newness of life is such a critical thing for us in this time and age where things are getting just fouled up across the world, across this, and in this country. But God is there to bring us into that newness. So, Lord, we ask that every one of our listeners is taking this to heart and asking themselves over and over, am I living in the newness that God has prepared for me? Lord, Junie and I want to be living in that newness. Old things have passed away, and you are making everything new.
2: In Jesus' name,
1: yes.
2: Lord.
1: Amen.
0: If you would like to get in touch with For Zion's Sake, you can write to P.O. 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Until next time, the Lord bless thee and keep thee. The Lord make his face to shine upon thee and be gracious unto thee. The Lord lift up his countenance upon thee and give thee peace. 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
9: My joy is not based on my circumstances. My joy is based on the grace of God who has covered me with all of his affection, knowing the worst about me, and says, I am securing you until the day of Christ Jesus, so that you would have knowledge to face that and discernment in facing not just the good, but the hard. I'm going to have you test and approve what is excellent, what is absolutely the best thing for you, because anything that is not of Christ Jesus, anything that puts him second, is actually second best for you.
10: 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Dr. Chappell highlights how, as believers, our joy is not a result of or dependent upon our circumstances. 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And while you're there, look for the children's book, Anyway and Always, written by Pastor Brian and his wife, Kathy. Through this book, the Chappells present the promise of the covenants fulfilled by Christ in a personal and meaningful way for young children to understand. Let's hear now from Dr. Brian Chappell as he shares the second half of the lesson, Abounding Joy.
9: It really is strength and encouragement that God is giving us in His Word. Let me take you there, Philippians chapter 1. Philippians chapter 1, as we will be considering verses 7 through 11. Really following on last week's message, where if you listened, you would hear people asking a question of the Apostle Paul afterwards. How dare you say that about me? Except that's usually how we respond when we hear an insult. Last week, the Apostle Paul said of all of those who gather in Christ's church through faith in him, you are saints. And there it's a sound of wonder that comes from us. How dare you say that about me? I know my sin, my weakness, my flaw. How can you call me one who through Christ Jesus is holy before God? Is that right? Paul answers in verse 7, let's stand and we'll read together the word of God as the Apostle Paul defends his choice of words. Verse 7, it is right for me to feel this way about you because I hold you in my heart. For you are all partakers with me of grace, both in my imprisonment and in the defense and confirmation of the gospel. For God is my witness, how I yearn for you all with the affection of Christ Jesus. And it is my prayer that your love may abound more and more with knowledge and all discernment, so that you may approve what is excellent, and so be pure and blameless for the day of Christ, filled with the fruit of righteousness that comes through Jesus Christ to the glory and praise of God. Let's pray together. Father, if it's right for the apostle to feel that people that he loved could be saints before you, made holy not by their work, but by the work of Jesus, and from that would come an abounding love that deepens and stretches and helps others, it's that love that we want. It's that knowledge that we want to have. So we pray that you would give it this day. Help what was said so long ago to have fresh meaning even now, that we might abound in love and deepen in understanding and have that fruit of righteousness that truly is a blessing to those about us for the sake of Jesus, in whose name we pray. Amen. Some of us in this room were here just a few weeks ago for a wedding. And after the wedding, as the different rows were being dismissed and there was some time, they began to show the slides of the bride and groom's engagement period. You've been in those weddings, right, where they show the slides? And you know, everybody's all smiles, right? So you see the wonderful people and places that have occurred in the year, you know, prior to the wedding, all that engagement time is just beautiful and wonderful. And we celebrate that. This is a fantastic engagement. And now they know each other well. But reality says we know if that engagement was really doing its work, yes, discover wonderful people and places and things. But in all likelihood, there were some tears and trials in that period as well. Because that was part of deepening that relationship and creating dependence on one another that would be absolutely essential to the future of holding together through the hard times in a broken and fallen world. And so with the message of the wonder

that God intends. And that is actually what he is saying here, that we are intended by this discernment, by this knowledge of who God is, to be making choices so that ultimately this engagement period prior to our wedding ultimately with the Lord is a fantastic engagement where we are deepening our relationship with God. We're learning greater and greater dependence. And that's actually part of its purpose. And we need to be reminded of that in a community even now where we celebrate a lot, part of us, in a joyful atmosphere of worship. And we know there are others who are experiencing fears and sorrows about layoffs or terminations. And we wonder how all that fits together in an engagement period. And the reality is every single one of us in this room will experience not only the joys, but at some time the tears. And we wonder, if God really loves me, why am I going through this? Why is my family being stretched in this way? And we actually say, this is part of the engagement period where I'm learning that my joy is not just based upon what happens. My joy is not based on my circumstances. My joy is based on the grace of God who has covered me with all of his affection, knowing the worst about me, and says, I am securing you until the day of Christ Jesus, so that you would have knowledge to face that and discernment in facing not just the good, but the hard. I'm going to have you test and approve what is excellent, what is absolutely the best thing for you, because anything that is not of Christ Jesus, anything that puts him second, is actually second best for you. And so we go through this life, this engagement period, being stretched at times, rejoicing at times, but all of it is about deepening a relationship with the Lord Jesus for whatever the world holds, for the security of what heaven holds. And that reality and that goodness is what the apostle is after when he ultimately says to us, what do I want for you? I mean, what does Jesus want for you? What do you most want for those that you most love? If you're God. Paul answered that as well in verse 11. He prays that these Philippians would be filled with the fruit of righteousness that comes through Jesus Christ to the glory and praise of God. To be filled with righteousness, that there would be this right path that God wants us on, this reflection of his beauty and goodness, not just the sense of rules again, but what would it mean to be right with God and to live in such a way that his goodness and his fruitfulness would be in your life? I mean, some of you are parents and you know exactly what I'm talking about when I say what we really want for our kids, what we really want is a fruitful life. That there would be this, particularly if God is calling them into marriage, that there would be someone with them that united their hearts to their heart for Christ. And what flowed out of that was fruitfulness. A life for God that was a blessing, that all those things that we talk about with such passing care about the fruit of the Holy Spirit, that love and joy and peace and patience and kindness and goodness and faithfulness and gentleness be in their hearts, and they'd be united to that person. And we know that somehow out of all that would come wonderful fruit that would not just necessarily be financial, wouldn't necessarily be in position or prestige, but it would be wonderful for their lives, that there would be that fruit of righteousness that they would experience. And when Paul says that this fruit of righteousness is coming, he's so much dispelling the wrong notions that people have about the name on our front door, that we're Grace Presbyterian Church, and people think, well, grace is all about, you know, doing whatever you want. God will forgive you later. So you don't get it. Paul the Apostle says it's the grace of God that teaches us to say no to ungodliness and worldly passions, because God's got a better way. He means for us to enjoy the fruit of the Spirit, the flow of fruit that is to come into our lives as we are walking after him. This grace, this righteousness is not just our position, it's our practice. Because we believe that out of this living for God, there's actually the greatest wonder and joy that happens in the Christian life.

0: 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That's 844-414-7223. And now, more from Brian Chappell on today's Unlimited Grace.
1: This grace, this righteousness is not just our position, it's our practice. Because we believe that out of this living for God, there's actually the greatest wonder and joy that happens in the Christian life. But now we're scared. If I'm supposed to be pure and blameless in this engagement period, up until my wedding to the Savior, ultimately, if God is expecting me to test and approve what is excellent, I have only to look at the weakness and the faults and the frailty in my life to wonder if I have passed the test or even could. And so that's why it's so important that we learn that this fruitful life for which the apostle is praying, verse 11, comes through Jesus Christ. Two things being said here. One is that the blamelessness comes because of grace, that I'm covered with the righteousness of Jesus Christ. But secondly, this fruit of righteousness is through Jesus Christ. You know, this is the same book in which the apostle will say these words, I can do all things through Christ who strengthens me. Now he's saying, I want the fruit of righteousness to be in your life through Jesus Christ. This Jesus Christ is yours by the work of the Holy Spirit. He now indwells you. He who raised Jesus from the dead now exists in you, so that John will say, greater is he that's in you than he that's in the world. The resurrection power of Jesus Christ is in you. So what the Holy Spirit is revealing to you of the requirements of God, he is giving you power to fulfill. That is not what Satan wants you to believe. Satan wants you to look at the requirements of Scripture with knowledge and discernment and say, well, that's beyond me. I can't do that. What God is revealing to my heart is no way I can do. I've got this affliction. I've got this addiction. I've got this pattern. I've got this practice, whatever it is. There's no way I can change. And the apostle is saying, that is a denial of the gospel. I can do all things through Christ who strengthens me. The fruit of righteousness is through Jesus Christ, that I believe as a matter of faith that God will equip and enable me to face the things that are dragging me down, that are causing sin in my life, that's actually hope for my life. That the belief of the believer is tomorrow does not have to be like yesterday. Real change is possible. And the reason it's possible is I can do all things through Christ who strengthens me. Yes, I'm being called to understand there is a fruit of righteousness, which is not just about rules to understand. It's about connecting our hearts to the King of the universe who pants after us, who longs for the best for us and says, I want you to be able to test and approve what is excellent, Not because he's just trying to keep you on the straight and narrow, because he actually desires what is excellent for you. What is that fruit of righteousness that is the blessing to every believer to know I'm walking in the path of God and this is where I find my deepest joy. That's what God is providing for us. And so he provides it for us saying, I want you to have this righteousness that comes through Jesus Christ. And then the greatest promise of all, so that you would be to the glory of God the Father through Jesus Christ. That whatever God is doing in you would be to the glory and the praise of God. It's just precisely what Jesus told us in the Sermon on the Mount. That if we were to walk in his ways, men would see our good works and praise our Father in heaven. You forgave the person who did that to you? You love the person who's failed you in that way? You are going in this path, even though everyone else you know is going that path and leaving you behind. You are willing to love despite your own hurt. Who is your God? Who are you following? Who is your Father? It's what's supposed to happen. That the very life we look at as being accursed, when it is lived out of joy in relationship with God, becomes actually that song of praise to the Father. I didn't know it could happen. But God was using even my hurts and my pain and my failure, covered by his grace, to teach a world about the glory of his care. Is it real? Does it still happen at all? I want to read to you an email I received from one of the elders in this church recently, as he talked about a life that many would have thought of as a curse that has become a song to the praise of God. The elder writes this word. I met this young woman at a youth event 2 years ago. I was trying to reach out to a teen whose face was hidden by her hair. And she was hiding other things with her arms covered by long sleeves. Just trying to break the ice with her, I said, "Tell me something about you I don't know." She answered, "Both my parents are drug addicts and locked me in my bedroom while they had their drug parties. I would bang on the door for hours for someone to give me food and to clean me up." That got our elder's attention, and he offered to listen. He writes, "For the next 2 hours, she shared about her hurts, her feelings of worthlessness, her suicide attempt 3 months earlier, her cutting, and her sexual abuse at a fall party at school by older students. She had been removed from her parents' home, but that did not remove the pain from her life. She raised her sleeves and showed me dozens of cut marks on her arms. God brought his truth through my faltering voice as I told her of God's unfailing love for her. Scripture upon scripture somehow came out of my mouth. Through many tears, she poured her pain out to me and to Jesus. God flooded into her heart, and the new creation began. I encouraged her each time she saw her scars to have them be a reminder of the scars on Jesus' body, which he had endured for her." That was 2 years ago. 2 weeks ago, she shared her story with 40 of her peers, saying that now every day is precious. Several others connected with her, pouring out their pain, and she gave them hope in Jesus. And then when the meeting was all done and people were leaving and it seemed like it was all over, she spoke up and she said, "Wait, I forgot something. Something really important I have to say to you." And then she said to all of her peers and friends, I want you to know I have forgiven my mom and dad and all those who hurt me. Then writes my friend who inserted these words, I'm now writing this to you with tears. Amazing. Beautiful. Redeeming. Love. Paul says, I want you to be abounding in love so that you may know and be able to discern what is absolutely best for you. And when that happens, people will praise God through Jesus Christ work in your heart and life. It's what we pray. It's what we hope. It's what we celebrate. Knowing this, the fruit of Christ's grace is a life once cursed, transformed into a life of praise. God took a curse and made it a song. That's what he most wants for those that he loves, like me, like you.
2: Hi, friend, this is Pastor Brian again. Today we've considered how the Bible encourages us to trust our Savior. And if you find yourself in a situation today where you need to trust Jesus more with what's going on in your life, then I want to pray for you. Will you join me in prayer? Heavenly Father, as we begin to grasp the power and the love of Jesus' passion for us, we reach toward him and we know that's what you want. You want us to turn to our Savior with the confidence that he can and will hold us through all of life's trials and for eternity. So when we see how Jesus gave his life in order to save sinners like us, we love him. We turn to him. We trust him. Help us to do that right now. Even if our circumstances are tough and our sins are great, help us to believe that no matter how great is the difficulty or how heavy is our baggage, how deep may be our shame, there really is hope for each of us when we trust in Jesus. Your Son has your heart and your power. So we ask that your Son, Heavenly Father, this Jesus Christ that we're turning to, would pardon our sin, help us to live for you, and hold us for eternity. That's a big prayer. But his grace is big enough. And so we ask that you would apply it to our lives as you know is best, for then we will be truly blessed. And so we pray in Jesus' name. Amen.
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7: God lives and works today, and he is the only one who can help our world today. Not a teaching, not a doctrine, not a vague belief in a supreme being. Only a personal relationship of love with him who is almighty and all-powerful can change the lives of people and nations. Today's program by Basilea Schlink will tell us how we can find this relationship with God and experience the love that is stronger than all the problems, suffering, and hatred in our world today.
8: Probably never before was anything so needful as first love for Jesus. That is, the love which places Jesus first above all people, objects, and wishes. Only when we have this love will we be able to survive the difficult times which lie ahead of us. This love characterized the lives of the first Christians. Many of them suffered martyrdom out of a passionate love for Jesus. Yes, it was their love which impelled them to embrace it and to suffer for his sake. We see, then, the power of this first love. We need this first love in order to persevere. God is love. Wherever he pours out his divine life into human hearts, men begin to love him intimately and fervently, and nothing, absolutely nothing in the world, not even the greatest sufferings or horrors, not martyrdom itself, can erase this divine life. This divine life is immortal. First love, precious gift. First love, the one thing we need. First love, we should desire it, pray for it, and seek to attain it at any cost. This love for Jesus is not an unattainable goal. It's within our reach, for it comes from Jesus himself. It is an expression of his nature, of his innermost being. Because he first loved us, he has already planted the seed of this love within our hearts. Love is the greatest power on earth. And because this divine love is so fervent, so pure, it has power to accomplish everything. This love impels us to sacrifice and makes us strong to endure suffering. It can impart such strength to us because it unites us with the Almighty Lord of heaven and earth. Yes, it was for this love that we were created and redeemed. Yes, Jesus, the eternal love, is the only one who can fill our hearts with true joy. He's waiting for this first love from us. Since I've given him my life and sought to love him alone, I've experienced how his love satisfies and can make us completely happy.

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3: 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I am your host, Lucas Townsend, on this Thursday, September the 3rd. 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At this time, we'd like to invite you to please join the Magnificat Ministry for the Diocese of Phoenix as we come together to pray the luminous mysteries of the Most Holy Rosary.
4: Please join the Magnificat Ministry for the Diocese of Phoenix in praying the Holy Rosary. In the name of the Father, and of the Son, and of the Holy Spirit. Amen. I believe in God, the Father Almighty, creator of heaven and earth, and in Jesus Christ, his only Son, our Lord, who was conceived by the Holy Spirit, born of the Virgin Mary, suffered under Pontius Pilate, was crucified, died, and was buried. He descended into hell, and on the third day he rose again from the dead. He ascended into heaven and is seated at the right hand of God, the Father Almighty. From there he shall come to judge the living and the dead.
5: I believe in the Holy Spirit, the Holy Catholic Church, the communion of saints, the forgiveness of sins, the resurrection of body, and life everlasting. Amen.
4: For the intentions of our Holy Father, our Father, who art in heaven, hallowed be thy name. Thy kingdom come, thy will be done on earth as it is in heaven.
5: Give us this day our daily bread, and forgive us our trespasses, as we forgive those who trespass against us. And lead us not into temptation, but deliver us from evil. Amen.
4: For the virtues of faith, hope, and charity. Hail Mary, full of grace, the Lord is with thee. Blessed art thou among women, and blessed is the fruit of thy womb, Jesus.
5: Holy Mary, Mother of God, pray for us sinners, now and at the hour of our death. Amen.
4: Hail Mary, full of grace, the Lord is with thee. Blessed art thou among women, and blessed is the fruit of thy womb, Jesus.
5: Holy Mary, Mother of God, pray for us sinners, now and at the hour of our death. Amen.
4: Hail Mary, full of grace, the Lord is with thee. Blessed art thou amongst women, and blessed is the fruit of thy womb, Jesus.
5: Holy Mary, Mother of God, pray for us sinners, now and at the hour of our death. Amen.
4: Glory be to the Father, and to the Son, and to the Holy Spirit.
5: As it was in the beginning, is now, and ever shall be, world without end. Amen.
6: First luminous mystery, the baptism of Jesus. We desire to live our baptism promises. Our Father, who art in heaven, hallowed be thy name. Thy kingdom come, thy will be done, on earth as it is in heaven.
5: Give us this day our daily bread, and forgive us our trespasses, as we forgive those who trespass against us. And lead us not into temptation, but deliver us from evil. Amen.
6: Hail Mary, full of grace, the Lord is with thee. Blessed art thou among women, and blessed is the fruit of thy womb, Jesus.
5: Holy Mary, Mother of God, pray for us sinners, now and at the hour of our death. Amen.
6: Hail Mary, full of grace, the Lord is with thee. Blessed art thou among women, and blessed is the fruit of thy womb, Jesus.
5: Holy Mary, Mother of God, pray for us sinners, now and at the hour of our death. Amen.
6: Hail Mary, full of grace, the Lord is with thee. Blessed art thou among women, and blessed is the fruit of thy womb, Jesus.
5: Holy Mary, Mother of God, pray for us sinners, now and at the hour of our death. Amen.
6: Hail Mary, full of grace, the Lord is with thee. Blessed art thou among women, and blessed is the fruit of thy womb, Jesus.
5: Holy Mary, Mother of God, pray for us sinners, now and at the hour of our death. Amen.
6: Hail Mary, full of grace, the Lord is with thee. Blessed art thou among women, and blessed is the fruit of thy womb, Jesus.
5: Holy Mary, Mother of God, pray for us sinners, now and at the hour of our death. Amen.
6: Hail Mary, full of grace, the Lord is with thee. Blessed art thou among women, and blessed is the fruit of thy womb, Jesus.
5: Holy Mary, Mother of God, pray for us sinners, now and at the hour of our death. Amen.
6: Hail Mary, full of grace, the Lord is with thee. Blessed art thou among women, and blessed is the fruit of thy womb, Jesus.
5: Holy Mary, Mother of God, pray for us sinners, now and at the hour of our death. Amen.
6: Hail Mary, full of grace, the Lord is with thee. Blessed art thou among women, and blessed is the fruit of thy womb, Jesus.
5: Holy Mary, Mother of God, pray for us sinners, now and at the hour of our death. Amen.
6: Hail Mary, full of grace, the Lord is with thee. Blessed art thou among women, and blessed is the fruit of thy womb, Jesus.
5: Holy Mary, Mother of God, pray for us sinners, now and at the hour of our death. Amen.
6: Hail Mary, full of grace, the Lord is with thee. Blessed art thou among women, and blessed is the fruit of thy womb, Jesus.
5: Holy Mary, Mother of God, pray for us sinners, now and at the hour of our death. Amen.
6: Glory be to the Father, and to the Son, and to the Holy Spirit,
5: as it was in the beginning, is now, and ever shall be, world without end. Amen.
6: O my Jesus,
5: forgive us our sins, save us from the fires of hell. Lead all souls to heaven, especially those in most need of thy mercy.
6: Second luminous mystery, the wedding at Cana. We desire to do whatever Jesus says.
4: Our Father, who art in heaven, hallowed be thy name. Thy kingdom come, thy will be done, on earth as it is in heaven.
5: Give us this day our daily bread, and forgive us our trespasses, as we forgive those who trespass against us. And lead us not into temptation, but deliver us from evil. Amen.
4: Hail Mary, full of grace, the Lord is with thee. Blessed art thou amongst women, and blessed is the fruit of thy womb, Jesus.
5: Holy Mary, Mother of God, pray for us sinners now and at the hour of our death. Amen.
4: Hail Mary, full of grace, the Lord is with thee. Blessed art thou among women, and blessed is the fruit of thy womb, Jesus.
5: Holy Mary, Mother of God, pray for us sinners now and at the hour of our death. Amen.
4: Hail Mary, full of grace, the Lord is with thee. Blessed art thou among women, and blessed is the fruit of thy womb, Jesus.
5: Holy Mary, Mother of God, pray for us sinners, now and at the hour of our death. Amen.
4: Hail Mary, full of grace, the Lord is with thee. Blessed art thou among women, and blessed is the fruit of thy womb, Jesus.
5: Holy Mary, Mother of God, pray for us sinners, now and at the hour of our death. Amen.
4: Hail Mary, full of grace, the Lord is with thee. Blessed art thou among women, and blessed is the fruit of thy womb, Jesus.
5: Holy Mary, Mother of God, pray for us sinners, now and at the hour of our death. Amen.
4: Hail Mary, full of grace, the Lord is with thee. Blessed art thou among women, and blessed is the fruit of thy womb, Jesus.
5: Holy Mary, Mother of God, pray for us sinners, now and at the hour of our death. Amen.
4: Hail Mary, full of grace, the Lord is with thee. Blessed art thou among women, and blessed is the fruit of thy womb, Jesus.
5: Holy Mary, Mother of God, pray for us sinners, now and at the hour of our death. Amen.
4: Hail Mary, full of grace, the Lord is with thee. Blessed art thou among women, and blessed is the fruit of thy womb, Jesus.
5: Holy Mary, Mother of God, pray for us sinners, now and at the hour of our death. Amen.
4: Hail Mary, full of grace, the Lord is with thee. Blessed art thou among women, and blessed is the fruit of thy womb, Jesus.
5: Holy Mary, Mother of God, pray for us sinners, now and at the hour of our death. Amen.
4: Hail Mary, full of grace, the Lord is with thee. Blessed art thou among women, and blessed is the fruit of thy womb, Jesus.
5: Holy Mary, Mother of God, pray for us sinners, now and at the hour of our death. Amen.
4: Glory be to the Father, and to the Son, and to the Holy Spirit.
5: As it was in the beginning, is now, and ever shall be, world without end. Amen.
4: O my Jesus,
5: forgive us our sins, save us from the fires of hell. Lead all souls to heaven, especially those in most need of thy mercy.
6: The third luminous mystery, the proclamation of the kingdom of God. We desire God's forgiveness.
7: Our Father, who art in heaven, hallowed be thy name. Thy kingdom come, thy will be done, on earth as it is in heaven.
5: Give us this day our daily bread, and forgive us our trespasses, as we forgive those who trespass against us. And lead us not into temptation, but deliver us from evil. Amen.
6: Hail Mary, full of grace, the Lord is with thee. Blessed art thou among women, and blessed is the fruit of thy womb, Jesus.
5: Holy Mary, Mother of God, pray for us sinners, now and at the hour of our death. Amen.
6: Hail Mary, full of grace, the Lord is with thee. Blessed art thou among women, and blessed is the fruit of thy womb, Jesus.
5: Holy Mary, Mother of God, pray for us sinners, now and at the hour of our death. Amen.
6: Hail Mary, full of grace, the Lord is with thee. Blessed art thou among women, and blessed is the fruit of thy womb, Jesus.
5: Holy Mary, Mother of God, pray for us sinners, now and at the hour of our death. Amen.
6: Hail Mary, full of grace, the Lord is with thee. Blessed art thou among women, and blessed is the fruit of thy womb, Jesus.
5: Holy Mary, Mother of God, pray for us sinners, now and at the hour of our death. Amen.
6: Hail Mary, full of grace, the Lord is with thee. Blessed art thou among women, and blessed is the fruit of thy womb, Jesus.
5: Holy Mary, Mother of God, pray for us sinners, now and at the hour of our death. Amen.
6: Hail Mary, full of grace, the Lord is with thee. Blessed art thou among women, and blessed is the fruit of thy womb, Jesus.
5: Holy Mary, Mother of God, pray for us sinners, now and at the hour of our death. Amen.
6: Hail Mary, full of grace, the Lord is with thee. Blessed art thou among women, and blessed is the fruit of thy womb, Jesus.
5: Holy Mary, Mother of God, pray for us sinners, now and at the hour of our death. Amen.
6: Hail Mary, full of grace, the Lord is with thee. Blessed art thou among women, and blessed is the fruit of thy womb, Jesus.
5: Holy Mary, Mother of God, pray for us sinners, now and at the hour of our death. Amen.
6: Hail Mary, full of grace, the Lord is with thee. Blessed art thou among women, and blessed is the fruit of thy womb, Jesus.
5: Holy Mary, Mother of God, pray for us sinners, now and at the hour of our death. Amen.
6: Hail Mary, full of grace, the Lord is with thee. Blessed art thou among women, and blessed is the fruit of thy womb, Jesus.
5: Holy Mary, Mother of God, pray for us sinners, now and at the hour of our death. Amen.
6: Glory be to the Father, and to the Son, and to the Holy Spirit,
5: as it was in the beginning, is now, and ever shall be, world without end. Amen.
6: O my Jesus,
5: forgive us our sins, save us from the fires of hell. Lead all souls to heaven, especially those in most need of thy mercy.
6: Fourth luminous mystery, the Transfiguration. We desire to be a new person in Christ.
4: Our Father, who art in heaven, hallowed be thy name. Thy kingdom come, thy will be done, on earth as it is in heaven.
5: Give us this day our daily bread, and forgive us our trespasses, as we forgive those who trespass against us. And lead us not into temptation, but deliver us from evil. Amen.
4: Hail Mary, full of grace, the Lord is with thee. Blessed art thou among women, and blessed is the fruit of thy womb, Jesus.
5: Holy Mary, Mother of God, pray for us sinners, now and at the hour of our death. Amen.
4: Hail Mary, full of grace, the Lord is with thee. Blessed art thou among women, and blessed is the fruit of thy womb, Jesus.
5: Holy Mary, Mother of God, pray for us sinners, now and at the hour of our death. Amen.
4: Hail Mary, full of grace, the Lord is with thee. Blessed art thou among women, and blessed is the fruit of thy womb, Jesus.
5: Holy Mary, Mother of God, pray for us sinners, now and at the hour of our death. Amen.
4: Hail Mary, full of grace, the Lord is with thee. Blessed art thou among women, and blessed is the fruit of thy womb, Jesus.
5: Holy Mary, Mother of God, pray for us sinners, now and at the hour of our death. Amen.
4: Hail Mary, full of grace, the Lord is with thee. Blessed art thou among women, and blessed is the fruit of thy womb, Jesus.
5: Holy Mary, Mother of God, pray for us sinners, now and at the hour of our death. Amen.
4: Hail Mary, full of grace, the Lord is with thee. Blessed art thou among women, and blessed is the fruit of thy womb, Jesus.
5: Holy Mary, Mother of God, pray for us sinners, now and at the hour of our death. Amen.
4: Hail Mary, full of grace, the Lord is with thee. Blessed art thou among women, and blessed is the fruit of thy womb, Jesus.
5: Holy Mary, Mother of God, pray for us sinners, now and at the hour of our death. Amen.
4: Hail Mary, full of grace, the Lord is with thee. Blessed art thou among women, and blessed is the fruit of thy womb, Jesus.
5: Holy Mary, Mother of God, pray for us sinners, now and at the hour of our death. Amen.
4: Hail Mary, full of grace, the Lord is with thee. Blessed art thou among women, and blessed is the fruit of thy womb, Jesus.
5: Holy Mary, Mother of God, pray for us sinners, now and at the hour of our death. Amen.
4: Hail Mary, full of grace, the Lord is with thee. Blessed art thou among women, and blessed is the fruit of thy womb, Jesus.
5: Holy Mary, Mother of God, pray for us sinners, now and at the hour of our death. Amen.
4: Glory be to the Father, and to the Son, and to the Holy Spirit.
5: As it was in the beginning, is now, and ever shall be, world without end. Amen.
4: O my Jesus,
5: forgive us our sins, save us from the fires of hell. Lead all souls to heaven, especially those in most need of thy mercy.
8: Fifth luminous mystery, the institution of the Eucharist. We desire active participation at Mass. Our Father, who art in heaven, hallowed be thy name. Thy kingdom come, thy will be done, on earth as it is in heaven.
5: Give us this day our daily bread, and forgive us our trespasses, as we forgive those who trespass against us. And lead us not into temptation, but deliver us from evil. Amen.
8: Hail Mary, full of grace, the Lord is with thee. Blessed art thou among women, and blessed is the fruit of thy womb, Jesus.
5: Holy Mary, Mother of God, pray for us sinners, now and at the hour of our death. Amen.
8: Hail Mary, full of grace, the Lord is with thee. Blessed art thou among women, and blessed is the fruit of thy womb, Jesus.
5: Holy Mary, Mother of God, pray for us sinners, now and at the hour of our death. Amen.
8: Hail Mary, full of grace, the Lord is with thee. Blessed art thou among women, and blessed is the fruit of thy womb, Jesus.
5: Holy Mary, Mother of God, pray for us sinners, now and at the hour of our death. Amen.
8: Hail Mary, full of grace, the Lord is with thee. Blessed art thou among women, and blessed is the fruit of thy womb, Jesus.
5: Holy Mary, Mother of God, pray for us sinners, now and at the hour of our death. Amen.
8: Hail Mary, full of grace, the Lord is with thee. Blessed art thou among women, and blessed is the fruit of thy womb, Jesus.
5: Holy Mary, Mother of God, pray for us sinners, now and at the hour of our death. Amen.
8: Hail Mary, full of grace, the Lord is with thee. Blessed art thou among women, and blessed is the fruit of thy womb, Jesus.
5: Holy Mary, Mother of God, pray for us sinners, now and at the hour of our death. Amen.
8: Hail Mary, full of grace, the Lord is with thee. Blessed art thou among women, and blessed is the fruit of thy womb, Jesus.
5: Holy Mary, Mother of God, pray for us sinners, now and at the hour of our death. Amen.
8: Hail Mary, full of grace, the Lord is with thee. Blessed art thou among women, and blessed is the fruit of thy womb, Jesus.
5: Holy Mary, Mother of God, pray for us sinners, now and at the hour of our death. Amen.
8: Hail Mary, full of grace, the Lord is with thee. Blessed art thou among women, and blessed is the fruit of thy womb, Jesus.
5: Holy Mary, Mother of God, pray for us sinners, now and at the hour of our death. Amen.
8: Hail Mary, full of grace, the Lord is with thee. Blessed art thou among women, and blessed is the fruit of thy womb, Jesus.
5: Holy Mary, Mother of God, pray for us sinners, now and at the hour of our death. Amen.
8: Glory be to the Father, and to the Son, and to the Holy Spirit.
5: As it was in the beginning, is now, and ever shall be, world without end. Amen.
8: O my Jesus,
5: forgive us our sins, save us from the fires of hell.
9: Lead all souls to heaven, especially those in most need of thy mercy.
4: Hail, Holy Queen,
9: Mother of mercy, our life, our sweetness, and our hope. To thee do we cry, poor banished children of Eve. To thee do we send up our sighs, mourning and weeping in this valley of tears. Turn then, most gracious Advocate, thine eyes of mercy towards us, and after this our exile, show unto us the blessed fruit of thy womb, Jesus. O clement, O loving, O sweet Virgin Mary,
4: pray for us, O Holy Mother of God,
9: that we may be made worthy of the promises of Christ.
4: Let us pray.
9: O God, whose only begotten Son, by his life, death, and resurrection, has purchased for us the rewards of eternal life, grant, we beseech thee, that by meditating upon these mysteries of the Most Holy Rosary of the Blessed Virgin Mary, we may imitate what they contain and obtain what they promise. Through the same Christ our Lord. Amen.
4: Saint Michael the Archangel,
9: defend us in battle. Be our protection against the wickedness and snares of the devil. May God rebuke him, we humbly pray. And do thou, O Prince of the heavenly hosts, by the power of God, cast into hell Satan and all the evil spirits who prowl about the world, seeking the ruin of souls. Amen.
4: Mary, cause of our joy,
9: pray for us.
4: In the name of the Father, and of the Son, and of the Holy Spirit.
9: Amen.
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10: First Friday Devotion. Here's what he says verbatim. This is why I'm not reading off the 12 promises, which is a paraphrase. I want to read to you directly what he said to Margaret Mary. He said this directly to her. I promise you in the excessive mercy of my heart that its all-powerful love will grant to all those who receive Holy Communion on 9 first Fridays of the month consecutively, the grace of final repentance. So again, this is connected to your last moments, right? They will not die under my displeasure or without receiving their sacraments. My divine heart will make itself their assured refuge at the last moment. Huge promise. So, again, what is this? 9 consecutive months, you discipline yourself to go to Mass the first Friday of every single one of those months. And here are the conditions. And Father Crisset was very specific in his book on the Sacred Heart Devotion. Now, the reason I'm plugging his book so hard is not only because he was the second major spiritual director of St. Margaret Mary, but because she personally received revelations from the Lord about the validity and the importance of this book. So in other words, it has an imprimatur from Jesus himself. Not many books get that. The diary, also, because he commanded her to make a diary, if I remember correctly. But anyway, here are the conditions for those 9 first Fridays. They must be consecutive. You skip one, you gotta restart the clock. Okay. I don't know why that is. But she did say elsewhere that part of Jesus' goal in introducing this devotion was to reintroduce into the spiritual lives of the believer frequent communion. Again, think of Jansenism, what it did. You can see him responding to Jansenism here. So, consecutive. Then, the 9 communions must be offered specifically in honor of the Sacred Heart. So that's the intention of the communion, for the Sacred Heart, for the intentions of the Sacred Heart, in reparation for sins committed against the Sacred Heart. It must be that specific intention. Don't pile on other intentions. Make it purely for that intention. Okay. Interesting, Father Crisset. Our Lord does not say that those who make the 9 Fridays will be dispensed from any of their obligations. So family obligations, for example, right? So my daughter's 5 and I'm just going to leave her at home so I can go to the first Friday. No, you need to find a babysitter. You need to take her. You know, you need it, right? So that's all. So don't neglect your regular obligations, but carve out the time, in other words. And that's it. Those are the requirements. Far less stringent requirements than forgetting a plenary indulgence. It's a remarkable promise. It's on the level of the promises attached to Divine Mercy Sunday.
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20: Ronald Reagan understood that preserving liberty required more than defending it. It had to be taught. In his 1989 farewell address, Reagan warned America about the danger of losing its national memory. If we forget what we did, we won't know who we are. Reagan understood that a free nation cannot preserve principles its people no longer understand. Every generation must learn why America's freedoms matter, understand the sacrifices that secured them, and accept the responsibilities that come with self-government. Liberty cannot be simply inherited. It must be intentionally passed from one generation to the next. Because when we fail to teach the meaning of freedom, we eventually lose the will to preserve it. So, are we preparing the next generation merely to inherit liberty, or teaching them why it is worth preserving?
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1: 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It's not beating yourself up for those extra 5 pounds. It's saying, what can I do today to take really good care of myself?
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Good morning and welcome, Patriot Radio News Hour. Joe and Jason on this Thursday. I hope it finds you well out there as well. You know what? We continue to watch insanity play out, and again, something that was really obvious to probably everybody, that sooner or later we were going to have a problem with the central banks deciding that, hey, let's just print more money. You know, they have a mandate for what they say are stable prices. And, of course, we have anything but that. We've had anything but that for a very, very, very long time. And as I've been laying out all week this week, they had tricks that allowed them to hide it from us. Now, some of it was, just right in our face, right? Go back to the 90s when Alan Greenspan, and it was brilliant. You know, think about, you had all of the 80s and into the, especially the early part of the 90s, where they could double spend Social Security, right? You know, pretend they put it in a lockbox even though they spent the money. And say, see, that's not debt. We won't count that. Well, now we got to count it right now, right? But before NAFTA and GATT got going, before free trade got going, because we started to hear about free trade in the 90s, and you know, we passed some laws in the mid-90s, Alan Greenspan decided, you know, because they're real smart people. And I think we need to recognize how smart they really are. The problem is they don't use that intelligence to help us. They use that intelligence to help them at our expense. When they decided and they came up with, hey, let's just change the way we count inflation. Great. How? Well, let's just take everything that got more expensive and replace it with things that didn't get more expensive. But that's brilliant. Right? And you know what? We let it happen. We let it happen. And now we're sitting here going, okay, what's the next trick? Where is it? Do you have it? Because here's all I'm hearing. Tariffs. Unnecessary wars. What I'll call man-made shortages. I.e., why is fertilizer so expensive? Why is gas and diesel and everything else so expensive? Idiotic policy? Whatever, however you want to call it. And I'm like, okay, wait a minute. That's not a way to hide how bad it is. That's actually going to make it worse. And I think you're seeing today the bond market saying, okay, if you guys don't come up with another trick that allows you to say inflation isn't as bad as it is, we got a problem. See, we let you go from $5 billion to $40 billion.

0: $3 billion and really didn't do much because you kept pulling out tricks. And we're sitting here thinking about how in the world are bond yields only back to where they were 20 and 30 years ago? And the answer is very simple, right? Tricks, right? Tricks are up. Uh-oh. How high are the bond yields going to go? Today, you know, yesterday we speculated. I was hoping that I was going to be wrong. And we didn't once again intervene in the FX, what they call FX, currency markets. It appears today that we did. They're not saying that they did, but the Japanese yen miraculously down to 155 today. We've got a major rally in gold and silver. I mean, we're essentially the damage from last week come tomorrow may be completely gone. Yeah, that's how fast things are moving. I'm hoping and praying they have a trick. I don't think they do. We'll be back after the break.
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0: 800-951-0592, Patriot Radio News Hour on this Thursday. Let's take a quick look in. The Dow's up 500 points. Yes. Well, I think you can figure out why without me even telling you. The S&P's up 60. The NASDAQ up 300. The 10-year note, 4.75. So rate yields down. The Japanese yen, which was over, the Japanese 10-year, which was over 3% yesterday, miraculously down to 2.95. Crude oil going the wrong way. More attacks from both sides yesterday. $92 on NYMEX, $97 on Brent. Gold up 115, 45.05. We got jobs number tomorrow. Bad number? Well, higher gold. Silver up $2. Yeah, $67 in change. The Dutch. Yes, right. What's that? One of the Goldmember movies, right? Austin Powers' father, right? He hated the Dutch. Well, the Dutch, apparently, it's funny. If you're a developing nation, you're buying gold. If you're an established one, you're maybe not buying gold. Because let's face it, a lot of the banks, you know, in Europe particularly, except for England because they were idiots, have big gold holdings. They'd love a revaluation of gold, wouldn't they? Well, the Dutch, they announced yesterday that they decided that they needed to move their gold closer to home. They had 31% of its gold stored at home. They also had 31% of it stored in New York, 20% in Canada, and 18% in London. Well, they decided, what country is being, I don't know, a jerk? I don't know if this has anything to do with Greenland or not, but they took the New York holdings, which was 31% of their gold, and lowered it to 18% and moved that gold to London, about 86 metric tons. Now, they said in the presser, it was really funny, well, we moved gold from the United States and Canada. And they moved like 1% of the gold that was in Canada out, I guess, so they could say they did it, right? Make a headline that doesn't seem as bad. But, guys, I know a lot of you probably think, well, come on, is it really that big of a deal? Yes. Yes. It's a huge deal. Because what are they saying? We don't trust you guys with our gold. Simple. That's why I always say, you got to physically own your gold, right? You got to physically own it. That's the way to go. Physically own it, right? Because if you don't hold it, you don't own it. And the Dutch took a page out of that. But right now, gold's up now $122, $4,515. Like I said, silver's up over $2 now, $67.25, as everybody is worried about what is going to happen in the bond markets. I mean, that's really the only big thing out there. We did get jobless claims today. It was right as expected, 206,000, right? the no, what do they call it? The no hire, no fire economy. We did get Chris Waller. Fed governor. He was out today. So all the Fed guys have been talking about hike or no hike. He's a no hiker. And apparently he keeps talking about we're making progress in inflation. And he cites June and July and says if that trend continues, he does not want, would like to not hike. I don't know how bad the data has to get for this guy to hike, right? I mean, 3.7 isn't bad enough, apparently not. He offered some optimism, saying that inflation remains meaningfully above the 2% goal, but we're seeing signs of disinflation. Huh. Okay. Where? I'm just saying, right? Where is? I mean, if we're meaningfully above, but again, guys, they're not gonna do. I wish they would. I don't think they will. But again, I think that gave some hope to the market. I think this is just a continuation. We had a bad ADP jobs number yesterday. I think most people are anticipating a very weak government's jobs number tomorrow. And then you throw in the intervention. Well, I should say, what appears to be another intervention into the Japanese yen. And I think everybody can understand what's happening here. And again, if they don't want true price discovery. I need you to understand this. They don't. I know all of you out there are extremely intelligent people. I know it. We're not stupid. We understand what's happening. We have inflation. I mean, what year is this of inflation? 5, 6, whatever it is, it's a lot. And let's face it, it's not like it's coming to an end. Right? Oil prices are back up. Food, oh my God, everything I see on food. There's another one today. Food's going to cost more next year. Just everybody understand healthcare. We're going to get those numbers. Right, because sign-ups start again. Here, what, another month. Get ready. Another round of increases. Homeowner insurance. Auto insurance. Yeah, I know. You're like, what? Have you seen what they're doing to my... Yeah, I know. I get it. They're all going up. They're all going higher. And yet, these, I see signs of disinflation. And where? He didn't say. So I can't tell you where it was. I'd like to. Unfortunately, it's not in energy. Boy, that's the other thing too, right? I didn't want to know what the power bill is. Is that wrong? I really don't. It's not a good situation. More than likely, we intervened in the Japanese yen market again. At this point, can we even really allow the yen to stay in the basket of currencies? I mean, right? I mean, the whole point, you know, it's funny because you'll hear... We will be critical. Oh, China needs to allow their currency to trade freely, right? We've heard that nonsense forever. What about Japan? Heck, they're integrated their currency it's like an emerging market currency. But again, it's becoming a major concern. And I don't know that there's a trick out there to get it back into the bottle. Because, I mean, think about it. We use Social Security as a trick. That was probably the first big trick. Because it allowed the government to collect way more money than they needed. I know some of you know this because I've told you this, but it bears reminding. Do you know that up until 1983, Social Security was pay-as-you-go? What does that mean, pay-as-you-go? That meant whatever the government, let's just say 1982, whatever the government spent in Social Security in 1982, the government would look at what it took in, and if there was a shortfall, right? Well, let's just say, and who knows what the number was back then, but let's just say they were short $10 billion. Hey, we collected X, we spent Y, there was a shortfall of $10 billion. Okay, 1983, they would increase the FICA tax, the payroll tax. And they would say, okay, well, we were short $10 billion. Let's increase the payroll tax and we'll collect $13 billion extra. Just a little bit. And then at the end of the next year, okay, did we collect enough? Oh, we did? Oh, great, we don't have a shortfall? Great, leave it the same. Leave it the same and go to the next year. Do we have a shortfall? Oh, we did? Okay, well, let's raise it up a little bit. That's how Social Security worked, actually, from the very beginning, when they created this program where they steal money from us, because that's what they do. Now, Social Security, I will say, the people that were on, the 30s, 40s, and really, the people that just started entering the workforce when Social Security started, they did the best. What do I mean by that? Chances are they collected way more money than they ever put in. That has now changed. We're probably paying way more in than we're ever going to get out unless they make some massive changes. But it was pay as you go. Then they came up with that brilliant idea of cutting corporate tax rates. Remember, huge tax cuts, supply side economics, right? All that stuff under the Reagan administration. And they decided, they told us, hey, we're going to collect a bunch of extra money, but we're going to save it for when the baby boomers retire. Instead, they spent it and pretended they saved it.
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1: 800-951-0592. $20 gold pieces, $55.95. It's even a better deal today, believe it or not, because gold's up like $120. It's only $100 more than yesterday. And again, I'm anticipating not a very good jobs number tomorrow. So could we see another big day in gold and silver? Yeah, right? I mean, kind of funny that all the damage that was done with the tough talk from last week almost immediately now being undone, right? Why? Well, I think we're explaining the why because there's no trick to hide it. Where's the trick? So I was educating you guys about how Social Security used to work. Well, why was that a trick? Well, the deficit went from $400 billion in 1971 to a trillion in 1981. It's a lot. Right? Kind of almost that doubling in 10-year thing, right? Well, gosh, more than doubled in 10 years. Then they were able to hide high deficits. How? Social Security. All that extra money they said they were saving, they were spending it. But it wasn't debt because we had the money. Right? Makes sense? Well, that extra money was going to run out by the end of the 90s. And of course, the longer it went, the less extra there was. Right? So, again, a lot extra in the early 80s, a little less extra in the late 80s, even less extra in the early 90s. And then we ran out of extra, you know, somewhere in the early 2000s. But the amount of extra kept getting less. So then they came up with NAFTA and GATT and free trade. But that was going to take time. In the interim, they just changed how they calculated inflation so they could understate how bad the problem was. How big of a change was it? Well, it essentially cut inflation in half. And if you don't believe me, go look it up yourself. Inflation was running after the 70s routinely 4, 5, 6% routinely. And then they were able to fix it. How? Well, they just changed the number. And again, they had the dot-com bubble. So they had a good tax revenue, kind of, you know, did the fake surpluses because, you know, they were spending the Social Security money. And they were going to pay the debt off, which would have been nice. And then it all came undone real fast, didn't it? And all of a sudden, we've entered a period of hyper debt growth. You know, we were less than $5 trillion in 2000. It's only 2026, and we're over 40. It's 800% in 26 years. I mean, it's astounding. It's astounding how fast. and they had to do things like the reverse repo and the repo markets and quantitative easing, twist, retwist. I don't even know what the Treasury's calling this nonsense they're doing. Whatever the Treasury's doing, that's not quantitative easing. Yesterday we learned that the central bank is doing quantitative easing, but just not calling it that. And everybody's wondering, what's the next trick that they can play? And unfortunately, there doesn't appear to be one. And this is what's happening in the bond market right now. The bond market is saying, guys, we've got a problem. If you don't come up with a scheme of some sort to justify what's happening here, this isn't going to work. And of course, what's the biggest thing they're looking at? I don't know, debt to GDP. Why you keep hearing we need to grow, we need to grow, we need to grow. Because if they can just get the GDP to be higher, then, you know, right now, so as an example, right, we're going to run, what, over $2 trillion in debt for fiscal year 2026. And I think fiscal year 2027, the way looking about $2.5 trillion in a year. Well, how much GDP growth would we need to make that look not so bad? And the answer really, because they use, so by the way, one of the things also you need to know, do you know what they thought good debt to GDP was? 3%. 3%. That's what they thought. And again, why do I say that? Well, because they just made it up, right? That was the number that they said they were happy with. 3% of GDP growth for debt spending with 2% inflation, right? That's kind of was their recipe. We would need GDP, I don't know, to get to anywhere close. We'd need GDP of like 25% to get there, right? I mean, it'd be impossible. Yeah. How high are rates going to go? We'll find out.
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5: 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Who is he? 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Soon, Gosling's character meets an alien he names Rocky. 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So we're giving Project Hail Mary a 3.5 out of 5 for family friendliness. 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

0: 800-951-0592. I think the answer really is all they can do is manipulate now. Obviously, Social Security's broke, right? And again, just so everyone's clear, I don't know that people understand what's really happening with Social Security. So let's just take this year, and I'm going to make up a number because I don't know exactly what it is because they don't like us to know. But the fake trust fund, let's just say it still has $2.5 trillion in it, okay, per 10, because it doesn't have any money in it. They're called non-marketable securities. Really a funny word for IOU. Okay. And let's just say this year, the amount of money they brought in versus the amount of money they put out, the trust fund's going to lose, I don't know, $250 billion. Okay. That just gets added to the debt. Now, every year, that number's going to get bigger until we run out. Now, the only question is, when are we going to run out? 2029, 2030, 2031, one of those, pick one. At that point, they say, oh, well, we got to do something because, you know, the trust funds, they don't have to do anything, right? We can keep it just the way it is, and the amount that we pay on the debt just keeps going, like right now, let's say it's $250 billion. And let's just make it simple. So let's just say the fund's going to run out of money in 2030. You're probably looking at $700 billion. And 2031, it'll probably be, $900 billion, maybe $1 trillion. See where I'm getting at? See what's happening to the debt? And remember, it's even worse when you realize in 2031, all of the long-term debt, it now needs to be rolled over with the short-term debt. And guess who holds all the long-term debt? We do! It's a horrible situation. And that's what you're seeing the bond market do. And I think, I'll be honest with you. Raising rates or lowering rates won't fix it. Won't. Because guess what, guys? I got a secret for you. That never really worked. That was a theory that they had. And obviously, yes, hey, if we make rates high, the economy will slow down. And if we make rates low, the economy picks up. Yes. Right up until you have so much debt that now we've got a problem. Look at the last 9 rate cuts. The yields didn't go down. They actually went up. And when we're sitting here, and I hate it, and I hate it, and I hate it, I hate saying $10,000 gold. Guys, it's 2026 is almost over. I'll be honest with you, because this is what I do. There's not any people that, that I'll call them respectable people that don't think gold's going to be $10,000 by 2030. You know, go to allamericangold.com today. Bubba Horowitz, who, let me tell you, he used to be a guy that was on TV all the time. And it's funny, now that he's not on TV, he's changed his tune. Remember when Peter Schiff was real popular? And he'd get on the TV during the financial crisis and tell you all the, you know, tell you the truth. Him and Bubba Horowitz got into a huge argument one day on TV. It's great TV. Now Bubba Horowitz sounds like Peter Schiff. And of course, he was talking about gold. They asked him, well, $10,000 gold. Well, you know, not today. And then the interviewers, oh, well, you know, people are talking about 2030. What is Bubba? Oh, well, yeah, of course. Yes. Maybe more. Guys, they're not guessing. Jason and I aren't guessing. This is the situation that they've created, and that this is what fiat money does. Right? So go back to when we want 2% inflation. The problem is they're devaluing the money. It's not 2%. It's definitely not 3.7%. Right? It's probably close to 10. That's probably where it is. And the amount of debt is exploding, and the only solution is to make more of something the world already has too much of. Really, it's just that simple. 800-951-0592. Final segment coming up.
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0: 800-951-0592. Gold's up 110. Silver's up $2. $20 gold pieces, $45.95. You know, yesterday they were $44.95. And today, gold's over $4,500. We got the jobs number coming tomorrow. And if it's as bad as most people expect, don't be surprised if tomorrow I say, well, yesterday 20s were $45.95 and now gold's $4,600. What does that tell you? Get in and again, does it matter? How mad are you going to be 3 years from now when gold's 10,000? I don't think you're going to be too upset. 800-951-0592. There just doesn't appear to be a way to fix it. Matter of fact, now, the only thing they seem to be doing is how can we make inflation worse so we can quote unquote grow out of it? Because that's what the tariffs do. It's all they do. Right? Remember, we played a trick. Free trade was a trick, you guys. It was just a trick. Why? Because, well, we want to get global banks, right? That did not exist in the early 90s. There was no such thing as a global bank. Heck, there was really only regional banks. Then they knew, well, we can spend a bunch of money and say it's not inflationary. Brilliant. Well, now guess what? We need the money. We don't have it. We don't know how to get it back. And now they're doing things that actually are counterproductive. And Jason, I think this is why we're seeing, why is the bond market misbehaving now and it didn't misbehave 10 years ago, 20 years ago, 30 years ago? And the answer was they had tricks to give illusions that things weren't as bad as they really are. And now the bond market's like, where's the next trick? And so far, they haven't come up with one.
1: I think they're just going to keep doing what they've been doing. And then when they get into a jam, they come up with a new set of words, transitory, and then they move on.
0: Transitory. Yeah, remember, I forgot about transitory.
1: I did. That's when the inflation came in.
0: Transitory.
1: We're going to have double transitory here pretty soon.
0: Right. Right, we've never recovered from transitory, have we? We've never recovered.
1: We're going to have extreme transitory. I think they might use that. Maybe I should give them that one. Hey, would you use my new term that when the inflation comes back, extreme transitory?
0: Yes, it's not us that did it, right? It's wars and tariffs. That's the problem. It's an extreme transitory situation. As soon as the wars and the tariffs are over, it'll be okay again.
1: Yeah, but as soon as you have something to blame it on, I mean, we'll be doing our 9/11 show next week, and we'll show you what it looks like when they blame an emergency, and then we'll show you what the emergency really is and how fraudulent the whole thing is. And then maybe you'll get it, you know. Not only do they control the message through the mass media, the conventional story, but they control the conspiracy story as well. It's always option three that nobody's looking for, Joe. And that's when they come up with transitory.
0: That's it. $20 gold pieces, $49.95, or $45.95. $49.95 is coming. $45.95 at 800-951-0592.
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11: Foundations of Freedom. A look at America's founding principles and the leaders who shaped our nation.
12: Ronald Reagan understood that preserving liberty required more than defending it. It had to be taught. In his 1989 farewell address, Reagan warned America about the danger of losing its national memory. If we forget what we did, we won't know who we are. Reagan understood that a free nation cannot preserve principles its people no longer understand. Every generation must learn why America's freedoms matter, understand the sacrifices that secured them, and accept the responsibilities that come with self-government. Liberty cannot be simply inherited. It must be intentionally passed from one generation to the next. Because when we fail to teach the meaning of freedom, we eventually lose the will to preserve it. So, are we preparing the next generation merely to inherit liberty or teaching them why it is worth preserving?
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0: Good afternoon and welcome to the Narrow Path radio broadcast. My name is Steve Gregg and we're live for an hour each weekday afternoon so that you can call in with questions you might have about the Bible for us to talk about on the air or disagreements you have with the host that you'd like to talk about on the air. You're welcome to call in this hour at any time. Our lines just filled up as we're going on the air, so you can't call right now and get through because the lines are full, but that will be changing within probably minutes and all through the program. So have this number ready. Call at random. You probably will find a line open before we're done. The number is 844-484-5737. That's 844-484-5737. Now, I only have one announcement to make today, and that is that tonight is our monthly Zoom meeting. And it's a lot like this program, except it's on Zoom, and people can look at each other while they talk instead of just wonder what everyone looks like. And so if you want to join us for that, that's at 7 o'clock Pacific time tonight. And you don't have to live in the Pacific time zone. You just have to adjust for your own time. But that's tonight and the first Wednesday of every month, generally, Wednesday night at 7 o'clock Pacific time. And so if you want to know how to log on there, you go to our website, thenarrowpath.com. Thenarrowpath.com. There's a tab that says announcements. When you go there, you'll see the Zoom meeting announced, and it'll also have for you the login information. And then just before I start taking calls here, I will also be speaking in the Sacramento area, not this weekend, but the following weekend, the 11th through the 13th. Looks like I'm speaking maybe, half a dozen times on those 3 days. And if you're interested in Sacramento area, once again, you can find the locations, times of those meetings, what I'll be speaking about, and so forth, at our website, thenarrowpath.com, under announcements. All right, we'll go to the phones now and talk to Carrie, who's calling from Ontario, Canada. Hi, Carrie. Welcome to The Narrow Path. Thanks for calling.
1: Hi, Steve. Thank you so much for taking my call. I just have a couple questions for you. I'll try to be very quick. I know you have so many people in line. I have just the last year sort of been through a journey of changing my eschatological views. Mm-hmm. And my at first there was a little bit of maybe like frustration there, and then maybe some grief over what I felt was maybe some lost time in my understanding of things. And I realize the Lord is sovereign in that, but I'm also now kind of at a place. I have one specific question in regards to Daniel 9 in verse 27, a Bible that I had that was older, references the, he shall make a strong covenant with many for 1 week. It actually referenced that to the Lord's Supper, and that's how I perceive that.
0: Interesting.
1: But that Bible did, it was quite old.
0: Yeah.
1: But my question is, I now, like, when I read that and I think about my brothers and sisters around me, who are putting a different person in that place of who he's talking about, I have some fear there around that.
0: That you're afraid that might be blasphemous?
1: Yes. Mm-hmm. And I just didn't know if you had any wisdom to speak into that. I don't want them to be reading like an Antichrist figure into our place where where our Jesus should be. Does that make sense? Sorry.
0: It makes very good sense. For those who don't know what you're talking about, and that'd be many people listening right now, you're talking about the prophecy of the 70 weeks of Daniel in Daniel chapter 9, verses 24 through 27. And it's a very interesting and

fabulous starting point. It says, from the time of the decree to restore and build Jerusalem to the Messiah will be 70 weeks, and I think all scholars I'm aware of believe that weeks means periods of 7 years. In the mm-hmm. Hebrew, it doesn't actually say weeks, it says sevens, 77s. And so that's 490. And so in some respect, the angel is saying that from a certain starting point that would be not very distant from Daniel's own day to the coming of the Messiah, which in fact did come 500 and some odd years later, would be 490 years. And the beginning point is the decree to restore and build Jerusalem. Problem is there were three of those in different years. There's one in 536 mm-hmm. B.C., there's one in 457 B.C., there's one in 445 B.C. by Cyrus and Artaxerxes, different decrees that allowed the Jews to do various things. Of course, for those who don't know, Daniel lived when the Jews had been taken into Babylon a generation or so earlier, and they were now going to be released by Cyrus the Persian, who conquered Babylon and gave the Jews permission to go back and build their city. So the decree to restore and build Jerusalem is that which was happening around Daniel's time. In fact, it's very possible that Cyrus's decree may have already happened. This prophecy happened in the first year of Darius, the son of Ahasuerus. It's not clear whether that's Cyrus or somebody under him, but in any case, you know, the next chapter begins in the third year of Cyrus, which would be after Cyrus's decree. The problem is, of course, if the measurement is from Cyrus, Cyrus's decree is 536 years before Christ, so the 490 years does not seem to hit the target of Jesus. Artaxerxes made two decrees, and you could take either of them and calculate them various ways and have them end up in the time of Jesus. The important thing you're asking, though, is not, you know, in what way this prophecy points to the timing of the coming of Christ, but rather it says in verse 26 and 27, after the 62 weeks, that is, he's earlier said there's going to be 1 week, which is 7 years, and then 62 more weeks. Now, remember, each week is 7 years, so the 7 weeks and the 62 weeks are 69 weeks. That's 483 years. It says after that point, the Messiah shall be cut off, which apparently means killed, but not for himself. And the people of the prince who is to come, which would be the Romans, shall destroy the city and the sanctuary, which they did. Jesus was crucified around 30 A.D. The Romans came and destroyed the city and the temple in 70 A.D. So that this has been fulfilled. And the end of it shall be with a flood, a term that sometimes means an invasion in the figurative language of the prophets. And the end of the war, until the end of the war, desolations are determined. Now, verse 27 is the really ambiguous one, and that's where you're saying that you're seeing a different interpretation in the popular view than what you believe is correct. It says, then he shall confirm a covenant with many for 1 week, but in the middle of the week he shall bring an end to the sacrifice and offering. And on the wing of abominations there shall be one, that is one abomination, that makes desolate. So that's the abomination of desolation. Even until the consummation, which is determined, is poured out on the desolate. Now, that's very confusing, the language of the end of this verse, but the beginning of the verse shouldn't be too confusing. It says, then he shall confirm a covenant with many for 1 week, and in the middle of the week he shall bring an end to the sacrifice and offering. The popular view that you've abandoned recently, and which is held by most popular prophecy teachers, is the he who makes a covenant with many for 1 week is Antichrist. Suddenly, Antichrist has intruded into the prophecy in their minds, and they say that the Antichrist is going to make a seven-year covenant with Israel, but he'll break that covenant in the middle of the week, 3.5 years. They take this to be the middle of a tribulation period, and then they call that the abomination of desolation. So the scenario that we've all been taught in modern times, and it is a modern view, the view that we've been taught in modern times is that this is talking about the rise of the Antichrist, who will seem to be friends with the Jewish state, will make a seven-year treaty with them. He'll allow them to build the temple again. But 3.5 years into it,
he'll violate the treaty. He'll put an image of himself.

0: himself in the Holy of Holies of the temple. This is the ultimate abomination that makes desolate. And so this signals the latter part of the tribulation, and the Antichrist begins to really persecute the Jews. Now, we've all heard that scenario if we've listened to popular prophecy teaching. The problem is there's no Antichrist mentioned by Daniel. It doesn't say Antichrist. It says he. Now, who's he? Obviously, when you have a pronoun, you've got to go back and look for the antecedent. They say that the antecedent is in verse 26, where it says, the people of the prince who is to come shall destroy the city and the sanctuary. Now, they say the prince who is to come is the he who will make a covenant with them for 1 week and will break it in the middle. Well, they also believe that there's a gap of 2,000 years or more between verses 26 and 27, which, by the way, Daniel never gives a hint about, and there's no reason in the world to believe it. But the point here is they say the prince who is to come is the Antichrist. Now, that doesn't really make any sense, because verse 26 says, after this period of time, the Messiah shall be cut off, that is, killed, and the people of the prince who is to come will destroy the city and the sanctuary. So that's the Romans. Well, who's the prince who is to come? Well, it's his people who do this. So the Roman authority, Titus, perhaps, the Roman general. But it's certainly not referring to someone in the end times. More than that, the prince who is to come is a minor player in the word, in the grammar of the verse. He's not even the subject of the sentence. The people are the subject of the sentence. It's the people of the prince who do something, which means the prince who is to come is not even the subject of a sentence. He's the object of a preposition. And somehow they think that he has bumped the Messiah out of center stage in this prophecy, and now he's the one making the covenant with the people. Now, I mean, this is fairly absurd if you're really trying to take the scriptures literally and make sense of them. He who confirms a covenant with many for 1 week must be the Messiah, because that's what the whole passage is about. The Messiah is mentioned in verse 25. The Messiah is mentioned in verse 26. And now he confirms a covenant with many for 1 week in 27. There's no reason why he would not be the Messiah, especially since we see that this actually happened. Jesus began his ministry to confirm the covenant that God had made with Israel, that he would, you know, send the Messiah, he would bring salvation, he would make a new covenant, and so forth. And at the beginning of Jesus' ministry, his ministry was a confirmation of these promises to Israel. Mm-hmm. And, however, there was only 1 week left of the 70 weeks, so there's only 7 years before this whole dealing with Israel would be ended. But in the middle of that 7 years, 3.5 years into Christ's ministry, he was crucified. He brought an end to the temple system. Now, the temple continued to operate until the Romans destroyed it, but not with legitimacy. The sacrifice of Christ, according to Hebrews, was the final sacrifice as far as God is concerned. So in the middle of the week, that is 3.5 years into his ministry, when he died, he brought an end to the sacrifice and offering. And that's why there's no sacrifices and offerings ever again that will ever be legitimate. Now, this is what the church pretty much believed. You have a very old Bible that recognizes this. I assume you mean in your cross-references in the Bible that when it yes. says he will confirm a covenant with many for a week, you're cross-referencing an old Bible, which must be pre-dispensational. It's saying, well, this is at the Last Supper. Why? Because at the Last Supper, Jesus actually said this is the new covenant. This cup is the new covenant. So he's confirming the covenant. Now, in other words, the prophecy is about Jesus. It's not about the Antichrist. And is it blasphemous? You're really concerned that your friends are taking this passage that's about Jesus and they're making it about the Antichrist. So they're substituting mm-hmm. Christ for the Antichrist in the passage. Well, this is what people do when they don't read the Bible carefully or think for themselves. They listen to their teachers. The dispensational system believes that the abomination of desolation in verse 27 is a future thing in the tribulation period. So they have to have somewhere we jump from Jesus' first coming at the end of the 69th week to, sometime 2,000 years later. There's no indicator in the passage that there's any such jump, but that works. They need it for their system. They want this to be about the end of the world, the end times. And it's just not. It's about the end of Israel. You see, the prophecy said there's going to be 490 years concerning your people, Daniel's people, the mm-hmm. Jews. And mm-hmm. so, you know, after Jesus came, God didn't deal exclusively with the Jews anymore. There were still Jews who were saved, of course. All the early disciples were Jews. But God was not just dealing with the Jews as a nation. Now, if someone says, well, Jesus died in the middle of the week, what happened the next 3.5 years? Well, it's not identified, but it certainly represents the remainder of the time that God was dealing exclusively with the Jews and not sending the gospel out to the Gentiles. 3.5 years after the death of Jesus would be a pretty good estimate of when Saul got saved and was sent out as the first apostle sent specifically to the Gentiles. That could mark the official ending of God dealing only with the Jews. I don't know if that's what it is or not, but I will say that it's quite artificial to imagine that somehow the prophecy has leaped between verse 26 and 27, a chasm of 2,000 years without giving any notice at all, when the passage makes perfectly good sense. Just take it as a straight narrative of what's going to happen. Mm. It did happen. Jesus did end the sacrificial system 3.5 years after he appeared. Now, as far as any blasphemy associated with people applying this to the Antichrist, I think it's a terribly misleading thing, but most people who take it that way are not trying to be blasphemous. Somebody mm-hmm. told them. Somebody told them that the Bible's teaching it that way, and it never crossed many of their minds that this is talking about Jesus. A lot of people think that the prophecies of the Bible are very concerned about the end times and end time events. I know lots of Christians are, so they figure the Bible should be too. But the Bible has very little to say about the end times. Most of the prophecies that are applied to the end times by popular teachers were fulfilled even in Old Testament times when God brought Israel back and made them a nation again from all nations in 539 BC. But most people know very little about the history of Israel or the history of biblical times. And so it's very easy to fool people and say, oh, this is predicting what's happening today. Well, you know, if you were right, I'd agree with you, but that simply isn't true. And so your friends, I believe, are mistaken. Now, will it harm their souls? I think not. It's an honest mistake. But I think they should probably, if they love the Word of God, they should probably tremble at the Word of God instead of letting their teachers manipulate like silly putty, you know. The Bible says mm-hmm. that God will be with those who tremble at his word. I think we should fear God when we're handling the scriptures. The Bible says teachers will receive a stricter judgment. Now, I used to teach dispensationalism, but that teachers will receive a stricter judgment was always on my mind, which is one reason mm-hmm. that when I began to see dispensationalism was false, even though it was embarrassing for me to tell people I had been teaching wrong, I'd rather be embarrassed now than when I stand before God as a person who taught false things when I actually had reason to know they were false. I suspect your friends don't have any reason to know they're false at this point. They've heard only one thing from teachers that they respect. And just like the Catholics, they'll follow what the Pope says. Protestants do the very same thing with their pastors. They say they don't, but they do. I can't believe what you say because Pastor so-and-so or such-and-such an author who I respect says this is what it's about. Yeah, well, who is he? Is he your mm-hmm. Pope now? Is he your Pope now? You don't follow the scriptures, you just follow what he says. Look at the passage and then see what it says. Now, if your friends don't see it your way, don't condemn them. People can be blind. And I said, many fall blindly what they've been taught. But it's a very good thing to question what people say, even if everybody's saying it. The truth is everybody isn't. It's just all the popular novelists and all the popular prophecy teachers. They're saying the same thing because it's that view that's popular. But the church mm-hmm. didn't teach. That's not the teaching of the church throughout history. And it certainly shouldn't. There's nothing in the Bible to support it, so I don't think we should be perpetuating it. Carrie, I've talked to you for a long time, but that's my answer to you. I don't think they're blasphemous. Their hearts are probably right. But if they refuse to change when they begin to see what the Scripture says, they say, well, I still want to believe what I believe, I'd say that gets to be a little on the edge of blasphemy, when they should know, you know, when they can see enough evidence. This is talking about Jesus, but we're still going to make it about the Antichrist. Mm-hmm. All right, sister, thanks for your call.
1: Thank you.
0: All righty. Bye now. Jay in Memphis, Tennessee, welcome to The Narrow Path. Thanks for calling.
2: Thank you for taking my call, Steve. Let me preface my call by saying I'm totally blind. I'm 77, so I may have a little, sometimes my thoughts are not totally clear.
0: Okay.
2: But my question is, in the parable that Jesus gives in regards to the man that had on the, didn't have on the proper garment and was thrown out.
0: Yes, Matthew 22.
2: And at the, he concluded by saying, many are called, but few are chosen.
0: Mm-hmm.
2: That seemed to be out of place to me. Can you give me some insight on that scripture, why it says, it said there about this one person?
0: Okay. Well, the one person that gets thrown out is really representative of a class of people. He's, you know, he gives one example of someone who came to the wedding feast inappropriately attired. And to come to the king's wedding feast without proper attire is to show disrespect for the king. And anyone would know that. In other words, the person who came knew that he was not coming on the terms the king would approve, or anyone would approve when they invite you to the wedding. He's coming on his own terms. He's been invited to the feast. He shows up because I guess he likes the meal, but he doesn't. He comes on his own terms. He doesn't come on the king's terms, and as it turns out, he's called out on it, and he's thrown out of the feast. And then Jesus said, for many are called, few are chosen. Now, the earlier part of the parable, many people had been called or invited to the wedding feast. And a lot came. It says good and bad came, specifically mentions it. Good and bad people showed up. And the feast was furnished with guests. This is, of course, a reference to Gentiles coming into the church, if you read the context of the whole parable. The king had first invited his friends who represented the Jews. They didn't come. And therefore, he burned down their city, which is what he did to Jerusalem in 70 AD. And then the message went out far and wide to the Gentiles, and they came in, but they weren't all good either. And therefore, at the end of that gathering in of the Gentiles into the church comes the final judgment. Now, this man who's not properly attired at the wedding, he just represents a class of people. There's no reason to believe he's the only one, but he's singled out in order to make the point. The point is, you can come on God's terms, or you can come on your own terms. If you come on your own terms, you're not going to stay. If you come to Christ and you're still setting your own agendas and not surrendered to his, and you're still trying to please yourself and not please him, well, that's you'll be called at and thrown out. Now, so I'm, you know, it's a parable. It's not literal, but the whole thing is saying is that there are people like this that will be excluded at the judgment. Because although they may have come into the church, they may have come to Christ in some way, they didn't come on the terms he said. They came on their own terms. And so they'll be thrown out. Now, when he says many are called, few are chosen, I think chosen would mean chosen to go on into eternal life and the resurrection and the new earth to reign with Christ and so forth. Only a few who have come. Many have been called in. The church has gathered many in, but not all of them have come on God's terms. And only the ones who have are going to be chosen. In Revelation, there's a passage about Christ and his armies coming, and those who are with him, it says, are called and chosen and faithful. So it's interesting, not all who are called are chosen. And perhaps not all who are chosen are faithful, I don't know, but these are the things that they have to have. They have to have all three of these traits. They were called. They were chosen, and they're faithful. But in this case, he's saying not everyone who's called is chosen. He doesn't discuss the faithful part, but because he's simply making the point that showing up isn't all that's required. A lot of people have been evangelized by preachers who said, all you need to do is come forward. Just show up here, and you'll go to heaven when you die. Just, you know, I'll pray for you. You know, come forward. Well, a lot of people have come forward and been prayed for and have not in any sense surrendered to Christ in their hearts. They have not laid down their own agendas. They have not forsaken all they have that Jesus said you must do in Luke 14, 33. So, you know, at the end, although these people may spend their life in church, at the end they'll find out they didn't do the will of God. Remember what Jesus said at the end of Matthew, or near the end of Matthew 7, at the end of the Sermon on the Mount. He said, not everyone who says to me, Lord, Lord, will enter the kingdom of heaven, but he who does the will of my Father in heaven. Okay, not just talking about being a Christian, but doing what God calls you to do. And he says, many will say, Lord, we prophesied in your name. We cast out demons in your name. We did many mighty works in your name. He said, I'll say to you, I never knew you. Depart from me. So this is the same kind of message put in a different story. These people have come. They have joined the Christian movement, but they haven't really become Christians. And they've only fooled themselves, like those people that Jesus said, hey, I never knew you. They thought they were Christians, but they apparently weren't listening to what being a Christian is. And that could be the fault of the preachers, because in many cases, the preachers have an obligation. I think they usually have an obligation to tell people what being a Christian is. But if the preachers don't tell them, they still have Bibles, and so they're still responsible. You still, if you have the Word of God on your shelf, there's no reason for you to die ignorant of what God expects of you. Hey, I need to take a break. 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I'll be right back.
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0: Welcome back to the Narrow Path Radio broadcast. That announcement that we just played, it mentions there's a website with the transcripts of all of my lectures. 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If you didn't catch it, it's opentheo.org. Open, and then the second word is T-H-E-O, theo, like in theology, opentheo.org. Check it out. You'll see the transcripts of everything are there. And also the audio. You can actually listen to the audio while the transcript is before you. And the part that's being spoken on the audio will be underlined in the transcript, so the underline will move forward as the lecture. It's very cool. At opentheo.org. Okay. Oh, and he also mentioned the app. And I just want to repeat, you get our app from a browser page, not from the app store. Wherever you normally get your apps, that's not where our newest app is found. I recommend you go to the, if you want the app, and I definitely think you'd be amazed at all that's available there for you on it. 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But it's got app. It's .app. Thenarrowpath.app. APP, yeah. So you'll find there instructions about how to download the thing onto your device, and it'll operate just like any other app, only with better information. So check it out. It's another of our many free resources that we provide. God provided, because volunteers did all the work on these things. I didn't do it. Okay, we'll talk to Michael in Inglewood, California. Hi, Michael. Welcome.
1: Hey, thank you, Steve. You were just talking about many are called, and that's kind of cool. It has to do with my question. And I've always had this kind of, I don't know, about Romans 8:28. Of course, in the KJV, it says the called with the definite article. And also in Romans 1 and 6, it says the called, but the Greek doesn't have the definite article in 1 and 6. While most other, you know, people quote it, they'll say, you know, for people who are called, they don't say the called. So I'm kind of wondering, why does Paul only use that here, and it's only used once in the Bible? And what does it mean to say the called instead of just saying many are called?
0: Okay, in my Bible, Romans 1, 6 does have the definite article. Among whom you also are the called of Jesus Christ. Are you saying in yours it doesn't have that?
1: No, I have it in Greek.
0: Okay, I'm not looking at the Greek, but usually if it wasn't in the Greek, it should be here in italics. I'll have to check that out separately. But, you know, the called obviously means the called ones, just like the elect or the chosen would mean the chosen ones or the elect ones. It's just a manner of speaking. It's a, or even the dead are the dead ones, you know, I mean, sometimes it's when an adjective is, it's used nominally, an adjective becomes a noun in those kinds of usages. And so the Christians are the called or the elect, or the chosen, because we have been called. You know, Paul said in 1 Corinthians that the gospel is a foolishness to the Greeks. It's a stumbling block to the Jews, but to we who are called, it is the wisdom of God and the power of God. So Paul does refer to us as people who are called. And of course, here, he's using it somewhat differently than Jesus because, although maybe not very differently, but, you know, I mentioned that Jesus spoke of those who are called simply are those who are evangelized. But the ones who are chosen are the ones who pass muster when the king comes and judges all things. Paul is assuming that all his readers are the called. I guess because they've heard the gospel. That was the call. Hearing the gospel is the call. And maybe he's not assuming they're all going to be passing the final exam, because he does say to the Corinthians, who he refers to called people, in 2 Corinthians 13, says, examine yourself, see if you're in the faith, you know. So like he says, don't you know that Jesus Christ is in you unless you're reprobate, you know. So, I mean, I guess some of the readers at Corinth he wasn't so sure about, but they were all called. Anyway, yeah, I don't know. I don't know why sometimes the definite article would be used and otherwise not. I would think the definite article simply means that the adjective is being used as a noun, as a subject. Is that
1: Thanks, Steve.
0: The whole of it?
1: Yes.
0: Okay, Michael. Thanks for your call, brother. Thanks for calling. Eric in South Indiana is next. Eric, welcome to the Narrow Path.
2: Hi, Steve. Can you hear me?
0: Uh-huh.
2: Okay, so I have a quick question for you. There's one pattern I notice after a Christian dies, or maybe living out the end of his life, is a smear campaign. And I hear you talking about Lonnie a lot, defending him. That's mm-hmm. one of my favorite stories. Can you tell me about Haile Selassie?
0: About what?
2: Can you tell me about Haile Selassie?
0: Haile Selassie?
2: Haile Selassie and how Haile Selassie, the emperor of
0: it's Haile,
2: Ethiopia.
0: Yeah,
2: and,
0: yeah Haile
2: yeah,
0: Selassie.
2: Haile, I'm sorry.
0: Yeah.
2: How did he become a Rastafarian? How did that happen?
0: It's a really hard thing for me to answer because I don't know the life story of Haile Selassie. But, yeah, the Rastafarians view him as sort of Christ and as an object of worship. And he was, of course, at one time the emperor or king or whatever of Ethiopia. And I don't really know how he came to be viewed that way. I don't know if he encouraged that or if I think Rastafarianism began in Jamaica, didn't it? I mean, not necessarily in Ethiopia, but it was made up of Ethiopian ideas about the Ethiopian king there. I'm afraid I'm going to have to plead ignorance here because I've never really studied the man. I've never really studied Rastafarianism either. Of course, I've known plenty of Rastafarians, but I've never explored very deeply the origins of their beliefs. I mean, obviously, if someone thinks Haile Selassie was the Messiah, and they think that smoking weed is a sacrament, it's not a religious system I'd be interested in joining. But you know what you could do? There's a thing called Wikipedia that could tell you probably everything. You're asking me about that because I'm not. I don't know. Thanks, Eric, for your call. Max in the Bronx, New York. Welcome to the Narrow Path.
3: Hey, Steve. Thanks for taking my call. I trust all is well. Before I continue with my question, just want to give a shout-out. I think your screen is David. He's doing an amazing job. Just want to give him some recognition.
0: Good
3: Very
0: to hear.
3: Guy.
0: Good to hear. He works behind the scenes there every day, and I don't hear many comments about him. David, our call screener.
3: Yeah, very amicable. Nice guy. So, to the question. I called you a while back, maybe a couple of months back, and I asked a question pertaining to the 50-year-old virgin, a woman, who was being duped, hoodwinked, by a man who said that he didn't say anything, actually. He didn't disclose the fact that he was impotent sexually and that he had ED, right? Erectile dysfunction. Now,
0: I don't remember that call. When did you call me about that?
3: Oh, wow. This is like 2 months. No. It got to be like 3 or 4 months ago. And I said that he kept talking to her that night when they're supposed to consummate. So the fact that they went to sleep the next night, he did the same thing. Finally, she said, "Hey, what's going on?" And he mentioned, "Oh, well, you know, I'm being honest. I got, you know, ED." Now you said that it wasn't a marriage because they didn't consummate, so it was okay for her to annul it or get a divorce.
0: Well, let me say this. That is my opinion. Obviously, I think the Catholic Church, and I'm not expert on Catholic doctrine either because I'm not a Catholic, I think the Catholic Church would see that as one of the kinds of things that they would annul a marriage for. If a man deceived a woman and didn't let her know that he's marrying her, but they're not going to be able to consummate the marriage, that certainly is fraud on his part, and they didn't consummate it. Now, you know, generally speaking, I say what makes a wedding binding is the vows. When you make vows, you're supposed to keep those vows. But if you make vows, under fraudulent circumstances and you've been mistaken, because someone, a very important part of what being married is, was you know, he's not planning to do that, then he's totally fraudulent. So I would think that there's a reason why the Bible speaks of the sexual act between the couple as the becoming one flesh. Paul speaks about it even in case of a man with a prostitute becomes one flesh, and he's made no vows to her. So Jesus said, what God has joined together, let no man put asunder. But if they're not one flesh yet, then I don't think that they've been joined together. And therefore, I think that breaking up is, there's a good case for it.
3: Yeah, yeah. And actually, I thought that was a great, insightful way of seeing it, and I actually agree. But what came to mind to ask you, unfortunately, I didn't get a chance to follow it up, but this is my question, is the fact that what lies, if any, or what deceptions, if any, after now, not before, after consummation, warrant a dissolution or a divorce? Could it be something someone says that they are financially secure and they really broke? Could it be health issues like the guy, or AIDS? Maybe they have herpes. Maybe they have ED. Whatever problems they have.
0: Now, let me ask you, are you asking about lies that are discovered after consummation, but they were lies before the marriage took place? Yeah.
3: No,
0: well,
3: after.
0: Yeah. Let's just put it this way. If a guy has venereal disease and therefore, just like the guy with ED, can't consummate, venereal disease, he shouldn't consummate, and he shouldn't expect the woman to want him to. That would be, I think, a similar case to what I was just saying. Now, if he said he had a lot of money and he didn't, well, shame on him. But having a lot of money or not having a lot of money is not one of the things that defines marriage. If you cannot consummate your marriage, that's in the very definition of marriage. If you don't have a lot of money, what's that?
3: No, no. The person with, let's say, AIDS or anything crazy disease, they lied, but they did consummate. That's what I'm saying. The consummation has occurred. And then the woman finds out that scenario. Then.
0: Yeah, well, I think that she has every right to cut off relations at that point. You know?
3: I agree.
0: Okay. So, I don't think any woman or man is required to have sex relations with a spouse who did not tell them that they've got a contagious, possibly life-threatening disease that's sexually transmitted. That's terrible. In fact, I think if somebody has a fatal disease, potentially fatal disease, and they don't let somebody know it and they sleep with them, whether it's their spouse or anyone else, I think they should be brought up on charges of attempted murder.
3: I agree. Yes, that's actually a law. And
0: right.
3: just one last one. It's not the same question. Now, obviously, today we have people who are in the trans community and all that stuff. And some people you won't know because everything is done so neatly, if you know what I mean. So, of course, it would absolutely absolve someone if they found out the person was born a certain way and they actually, transformed to another way. Then that would also be grounds for I'm out of here, correct?
0: Oh, absolutely. You mean if you're a man and you think you're marrying a woman, but it's really a man who now has had surgery to look like a woman? Yeah, I would say that's the kind of fraud that would definitely nullify the marriage.
3: Yeah, yeah, I just wanted to. Yeah.
0: All right, brother. Thanks for your call. Let's talk next to Daryl in Indiana. Daryl, welcome to the Narrow Path. Thanks for calling.
4: Hey, Steve. Thank you.
0: Uh-huh.
4: Hey, can you hear me okay?
0: Yes, go ahead.
4: Okay. Something I think is worthy of consideration when a lot of people call in about questions about the last days and being chosen of God. I think there's a scripture in Joel 2:28-29 when the Lord is referencing this through the Apostle Peter. In the last days, he will pour out his spirit upon all flesh. And on the day of Pentecost, Peter quoted this scripture showing that there was a fulfillment.
0: I agree, but that doesn't sound like a question. What would your question be?
4: Well,
0: I agree with you on that.
4: I think my comment is a lot of people are misled about biblical salvation. In other words, they believe that they can be saved just by believing and not receiving the gift of the Holy Ghost. and being baptized in the name of the Lord Jesus Christ for forgiveness of sins. And so without the biblical salvation, there's a lot of error in the interpretation and understanding of the scriptures. Just like Nicodemus was confused when Jesus came to him.
0: Okay, it doesn't sound like it doesn't sound like you have a question. Do you have a question?
4: Well, my question is, what is your view about the new birth according to Jesus Christ, about when he told Nicodemus to be born of the water and the Spirit?
0: All right. Well, a lot of people, and maybe you, believe that being born of water and the Spirit means being baptized in water and baptized in the Spirit. Now, I'll tell you, I fully believe in the mandatory nature of water baptism for a person who becomes a Christian. They should be baptized in water, and they should be as soon as possible. I also believe in the baptism of the Spirit. So I'm not coming against anything about the baptism in water or the baptism of the Spirit. I'm just saying that when Jesus talked about being born of water and the Spirit, I'm not sure that he was talking about baptism there, only because there's no reason why Nicodemus would be expected to understand it at baptism. He's talking about being born. And if Jesus was talking about being baptized, I think it'd be very easy for him to say, unless a man is baptized in water and baptized in the Spirit, he can't enter the kingdom of God. That'd be a better way to make it clear. After all, John the Baptist had already used the term baptized in the Holy Spirit and also in water, so Jesus could simply, and no doubt Nicodemus came to Jesus, partly because John the Baptist had commended him. So I think that if Jesus had used the same language John did, you need to be baptized in water, you need to be baptized in the Spirit. I think that he would have been clearer. If he said you have to be born again, and he did, and Nicodemus said, well, does a man have to go back into his mother's womb and be born over again? Now, Jesus made it very clear. No, you have to be born of water, and you have to be born of the Spirit. There's nothing in that statement that would communicate to, at least if I were Nicodemus, I would have no reason to believe he's talking about baptism there. Being born of water is mentioned in verse 5, but in verse 6, he seems to exchange that term for born of the flesh. Because in both verse 5 and 6, he uses the term, you got to be born of the Spirit. And in both verses, he contrasts being born of the Spirit with another kind of birth. In verse 5, that other kind of verse he calls being born of water. In verse 6, he calls that other kind of birth being born of the flesh, which means physical birth. And when people are physically born, there is a bursting forth from the waters, or a breaking of the waters as the baby's about to come out. I'm not sure that's enough of a phenomenon to explain why you call natural birth being born of water, but you are born through water. And when Jesus said that which is born of the Spirit is Spirit, that which is born of the flesh is flesh, he seems to be contrasting physical birth with spiritual birth, as opposed to, water baptism with spiritual baptism. I don't think that's what he's talking about there. Now, on the other hand, I know that you want to emphasize baptism, and so do I, because I think lots of people who've been evangelized have not been told that once you have repented of your sins and believed in Christ, you're commanded to be baptized in water. And so if somebody can do that, they should. Now, if somebody were, let's just say, they gave their heart to Christ and they repented of their sins, they determined they're going to follow Christ the rest of their life, and they just have no way of getting baptized in water. There are some people, maybe you, I don't know, some people in the Churches of Christ do, and some people in the Churches of Christ don't, think that there can be a special mercy for those who have no possibility of being baptized in water. Let's just say they're going down in a flaming airplane, and they cry out to God and repent, and they're dead a few seconds later on the ground, didn't get baptized. Some people say, well, snooze, you lose. You go to hell because you didn't get baptized earlier in your life. Others would say, well, baptism, obviously, what God's looking for is somebody whose heart is right. He commands people whose hearts are right to get baptized and to receive the Spirit. But if they have no possibility of doing so. I think if their heart is right toward God, that's what matters, and that's what rebirth is. But how many people really are in that position that they can't be baptized? I'm just going to say, we are commanded to be baptized. It's not optional. It's a mandate, and if somebody can be baptized, they should. And the only it's hard to imagine someone who can't be baptized, unless, let's just say, they got saved reading a Gideon's Bible in a motel, and they don't know anyone who to baptize them. You can't just walk up to a stranger on the street, "Hey, would you baptize me?" Basically, you get baptized by Christians into a church, and if you don't know what church you're going to be in, and if you don't have any guidance about that, and if you know, then you're going to have to do some research. You should join a church, but even if they can't be baptized the moment they are converted, they should be baptized as soon as they are connected with other Christians, and that should be as immediately as possible. All right, I appreciate your call, brother.
4: Can I make a comment about what you just said?
0: Well, quickly, I've got a lot of calls waiting. I've got a few minutes left. Go ahead. You're not going quickly enough. I want to get some more callers on here, please. Let's talk to Matt in Whittier, California. Hi, Matt. Welcome.
5: Hey, Steve.
0: Hey.
5: My question is regarding A.W. Pink's book, The Attributes of God.
0: Mm-hmm.
5: In it, he presents the view that everything that happens in the world has been preordained by God, and that Jesus Christ dying on the cross didn't actually change who God is or was. My question would be, does the Bible refute or affirm these claims? And how does Pink's view differ from your hermeneutics?
0: Okay. Well, A.W. Pink was a very emphatic Calvinistic writer, a good, inspiring writer. He loved the Lord. He loved the Word of God. And many people think he's among the most top commentators. But like many commentators, he was Calvinistic. Now, a Calvinist is one who believes that all things are ordained by God. And in many respects, that ordination by God refers to God actually actively making things happen. R.C. Sproul, another Calvinist, also said, if there's one atom in the universe that's not being controlled by God, then he's not sovereign. Well, it depends on what you mean by controlled. I would say this. If there's anything in the universe that God doesn't allow, and it happens anyway, then I'd say he's not sovereign. And he is. He is sovereign. But his sovereignty, the word sovereignty, does not refer to someone who controls everything. That's kind of how Calvinism uses the term and assumes it to mean that. It assumes that if we say God is sovereign over everything, that means he micromanages. It's also called meticulous providence, that everything that happens down to the smallest detail is happening through God's direct providence, making it happen. The Bible does not teach that specifically, because it does teach that people do things that God was not happy about. In fact, he even said, "I didn't tell you to do that. I didn't even cross my mind." He told in Jeremiah, those things. There are things that people do that God did not ordain for them to do. But does that mean he wasn't sovereign? No, it means that his exercise of his sovereignty is such as to allow some people to make their own decisions that he's not directly controlling. Now, he doesn't let them do everything they want to, because there would be some things that if they chose to do it, it could interfere with his purposes. And he is sovereign. Sovereign means he's got the right to do whatever he wants. But having the right to do whatever you want doesn't mean that you choose to do, to involve yourself in every little thing. Kings of countries are sovereigns. They can do what they want, but most of them don't want to interfere in the private lives of their citizens 24/7. Most of them don't care what the average peasant eats for dinner or how early in the morning he gets up and, how many, what clothes he puts on. I mean, most kings, though they have the right to do what they want, they don't have any problem letting some of the people subject to them make some decisions for themselves. And this does not compromise their sovereignty. Calvinism, at least many Calvinists, teach that, everything has to be ordained directly by God, every move, every choice that people make, or else somehow God's not in control. Well, let's just put it this way. If somebody's going to make a choice, that God did not ordain. And he doesn't want them to do it. He can stop them because he can do whatever he wants to. But that doesn't mean he always does stop them. And we find people do things that upset him. We could say he didn't stop them, but he didn't give permission either. You know, they're doing what he told them not to do, like Adam and Eve eating the fruit. Now, according to Calvinism, Adam and Eve ate the fruit because God ordained that they would, and it was inevitable before they were ever born, before they were created. It was decreed in the counsels of God that Adam and Eve would eat that fruit. Now, see, I believe that's not true. It's awfully kind of harsh to make people do something, then punish them because they did it. I believe God gave them a free will. I don't say he was surprised at the way they exercised it, but the point is, he could give them free will or not. And, you know, when he made the animals, he didn't give them free will like he gave people. So God doesn't have to give free will, but when he made people, he didn't want just another kind of animals. He wanted a being that is in his own image, some being that has some volitional, rational functions like he does. And in doing so, I believe, and I think all Christians do except for Calvinists, that God made humans with the freedom to do things that God would actually prefer they didn't do. But he doesn't stop them unless he feels he has to, and he can. But he doesn't get involved in every mistake they make. He lets people choose. He lets the consequences come for their actions. And, you know, 40 men wanted to kill Paul. They said they wouldn't eat or drink anything till they'd killed Paul. And, God didn't tell them to do that. But he also didn't want Paul dead, so he stopped them. The Bible says God intervened, and they weren't able to get to Paul. So God can stop people from doing things if they're doing them will foul things up badly. But also, many times he lets us make decisions. So he doesn't control every little thing, though he can if he wants to. I'm out of time. Our website is thenarrowpath.com. We do have a Zoom meeting tonight. Find out how to...
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9: Foundations of Freedom, a look at America's founding principles and the leaders who shaped our nation.
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14: My joy is not based on my circumstances. My joy is based on the grace of God who has covered me with all of his affection, knowing the worst about me, and says, I am securing you until the day of Christ Jesus, so that you would have knowledge to face that and discernment in facing not just the good, but the hard. I'm going to have you test and approve what is excellent, what is absolutely the best thing for you, because anything that is not of Christ Jesus, anything that puts him second, is actually second best for you.
15: 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In today's episode, Pastor Brian shares the second half of a lesson from Philippians chapter 1. Dr. Chappell highlights how, as believers, our joy is not a result of or dependent upon our circumstances. 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You can find this lesson and many others when you visit unlimitedgrace.com. And while you're there, look for the children's book, Anyway and Always, written by Pastor Brian and his wife, Kathy. Through this book, the Chappells present the promise of the covenants fulfilled by Christ in a personal and meaningful way for young children to understand. Let's hear now from Dr. Brian Chappell as he shares the second half of the lesson, Abounding Joy.
14: It really is strength and encouragement that God is giving us in His Word. Let me take you there, Philippians chapter 1. Philippians chapter 1, as we will be considering verses 7 through 11. Really following on last week's message, where if you listened, you would hear people asking a question of the Apostle Paul afterwards. How dare you say that about me? Except that's usually how we respond when we hear an insult. Last week, the Apostle Paul said of all of those who gather in Christ's church through faith in him, you are saints. And there's a sound of wonder that comes from us. How dare you say that about me? I know my sin, my weakness, my flaw. How can you call me one who through Christ Jesus is holy before God? Is that right? Paul answers in verse 7, let's stand and we'll read together the word of God as the Apostle Paul defends his choice of words. Verse 7, it is right for me to feel this way about you because I hold you in my heart. For you are all partakers with me of grace, both in my imprisonment and in the defense and confirmation of the gospel. For God is my witness, how I yearn for you all with the affection of Christ Jesus. And it is my prayer that your love may abound more and more with knowledge and all discernment, so that you may approve what is excellent, and so be pure and blameless for the day of Christ, filled with the fruit of righteousness that comes through Jesus Christ to the glory and praise of God. Let's pray together. Father, if it's right for the apostle to feel that people that he loved could be saints before you, made holy not by their work, but by the work of Jesus, and from that would come an abounding love that deepens and stretches and helps others, it's that love that we want. It's that knowledge that we want to have. So we pray that you would give it this day. Help what was said so long ago to have fresh meaning even now, that we might abound in love and deepen in understanding and have that fruit of righteousness that truly is a blessing to those about us for the sake of Jesus, in whose name we pray. Amen. Some of us in this room were here just a few weeks ago for a wedding. And after the wedding, as the different rows were being dismissed and there was some time, they began to show the slides of the bride and groom's engagement period. You've been in those weddings, right, where they show the slides? And you know, everybody's all smiles, right? So you see the wonderful people and places that have occurred in the year, you know, prior to the wedding, all that engagement time. It's just beautiful and wonderful. And we celebrate that. This is a fantastic engagement. And now they know each other well. But reality says we know if that engagement was really doing its work, yes, discovered wonderful people and places and things, but in all likelihood, there were some tears and trials in that period as well. Because that was part of deepening that relationship and creating dependence on one another that would be absolutely essential to the future of holding together through the hard times in a broken and fallen world. And so with the message of the wonder of all the good things, that engagement period is actually that where we test and approve what is excellent for all that God intends. And that is actually what he is saying here, that we are intended by this discernment, by this knowledge of who God is, to be making choices so that ultimately this engagement period prior to our wedding ultimately with the Lord is a fantastic engagement where we are deepening our relationship with God. We're learning greater and greater dependence. And that's actually part of its purpose. And we need to be reminded of that in a community even now where we celebrate a lot part of us in a joyful atmosphere of worship. And we know there are others who are experiencing fears and sorrows about layoffs or terminations. And we wonder how all that fits together in an engagement period. And the reality is every single one of us in this room will experience not only the joys, but at some time the tears. And we wonder, if God really loves me, why am I going through this? Why is my family being stretched in this way? And we actually say, this is part of the engagement period where I'm learning that my joy is not just based upon what happens. My joy is not based on my circumstances. My joy is based on the grace of God who has covered me with all of his affection, knowing the worst about me, and says, I am securing you until the day of Christ Jesus, so that you would have knowledge to face that and discernment in facing not just the good, but the hard. I'm going to have you test and approve what is excellent, what is absolutely the best thing for you, because anything that is not of Christ Jesus, anything that puts him second, is actually second best for you. And so we go through this life, this engagement period, being stretched at times, rejoicing at times, but all of it is about deepening a relationship with the Lord Jesus for whatever the world holds, for the security of what heaven holds. And that reality and that goodness is what the apostle is after when he ultimately says to us, what do I want for you? I mean, what does Jesus want for you? What do you most want for those that you most love? If you're God. Paul answered that as well in verse 11. He prays that these Philippians would be filled with the

0: righteousness, that there would be this right path that God wants us on, this reflection of his beauty and goodness. Not just the sense of rules again, but what would it mean to be right with God and to live in such a way that his goodness and his fruitfulness would be in your life? I mean, some of you are parents and you know exactly what I'm talking about when I say what we really want for our kids, what we really want is a fruitful life. That there would be this, particularly if God is calling them into marriage, that there would be someone with them that united their hearts to their heart for Christ. And what flowed out of that was fruitfulness. A life for God that was a blessing, that all those things that we talk about with such passing care about the fruit of the Holy Spirit, that love and joy and peace and patience and kindness and goodness and faithfulness and gentleness would be in their hearts. And they'd be united to that person. And we know that somehow out of all that would come wonderful fruit that would not just necessarily be financial, wouldn't necessarily be in position or prestige, but it would be wonderful for their lives. That there would be that fruit of righteousness that they would experience. And when Paul says that this fruit of righteousness is coming, he's so much dispelling the wrong notions that people have about the name on our front door. That we're Grace Presbyterian Church, and people think, well, grace is all about, you know, doing whatever you want. God will forgive you later. So you don't get it. Paul the Apostle says it's the grace of God that teaches us to say no to ungodliness and worldly passions, because God's got a better way. He means for us to enjoy the fruit of the Spirit, the flow of fruit that is to come into our lives as we are walking after him. This grace, this righteousness is not just our position, it's our practice. Because we believe that out of this living for God, there's actually the greatest wonder and joy that happens in the Christian life.
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0: This grace, this righteousness is not just our position, it's our practice. Because we believe that out of this living for God, there's actually the greatest wonder and joy that happens in the Christian life. But now we're scared. If I'm supposed to be pure and blameless in this engagement period, up until my wedding to the Savior ultimately, if God is expecting me to test and approve what is excellent, I have only to look at the weakness and the faults and the frailty in my life to wonder if I have passed the test or even could. And so that's why it's so important that we learn that this fruitful life for which the apostle is praying, verse 11,

0: comes through Jesus Christ. Two things being said here. One is that the blamelessness comes because of grace, that I'm covered with the righteousness of Jesus Christ. But secondly, this fruit of righteousness is through Jesus Christ. You know, this is the same book in which the apostle will say these words, I can do all things through Christ who strengthens me. Now he's saying, I want the fruit of righteousness to be in your life through Jesus Christ. This Jesus Christ is yours by the work of the Holy Spirit. He now indwells you. He who raised Jesus from the dead now exists in you, so that John will say, greater is he that's in you than he that's in the world. The resurrection power of Jesus Christ is in you. So what the Holy Spirit is revealing to you of the requirements of God, he is giving you power to fulfill. That is not what Satan wants you to believe. Satan wants you to look at the requirements of Scripture with knowledge and discernment and say, well, that's beyond me. I can't do that. What God is revealing to my heart is no way I can do. I've got this affliction. I've got this addiction. I've got this pattern. I've got this practice, whatever it is. There's no way I can change. And the apostle is saying, that is a denial of the gospel. I can do all things through Christ who strengthens me. The fruit of righteousness is through Jesus Christ, that I believe as a matter of faith that God will equip and enable me to face the things that are dragging me down, that are causing sin in my life, that's actually hope for my life. That the belief of the believer is tomorrow does not have to be like yesterday. Real change is possible. And the reason it's possible is I can do all things through Christ who strengthens me. Yes, I'm being called to understand there is a fruit of righteousness, which is not just about rules to understand. It's about connecting our hearts to the King of the universe who pants after us, who longs for the best for us, and says, I want you to be able to test and approve what is excellent. Not because he's just trying to keep you on the straight and narrow, because he actually desires what is excellent for you. What is that fruit of righteousness that is the blessing to every believer to know I'm walking in the path of God and this is where I find my deepest joy. That's what God is providing for us. And so he provides it for us saying, I want you to have this righteousness that comes through Jesus Christ, and then the greatest promise of all, so that you would be to the glory of God the Father through Jesus Christ. That whatever God is doing in you would be to the glory and the praise of God. It's just precisely what Jesus told us in the Sermon on the Mount. That if we were to walk in his ways, men would see our good works and praise our Father in heaven. You forgave the person who did that to you? You love the person who's failed you in that way? You are going in this path, even though everyone else you know is going that path and leaving you behind. You are willing to love despite your own hurt. Who is your God? Who are you following? Who is your Father? It's what's supposed to happen. That the very life we look at as being accursed, when it is lived out of joy in relationship with God, becomes actually that song of praise to the Father. I didn't know it could happen. But God was using even my hurts and my pain and my failure, covered by his grace, to teach a world about the glory of his care. Is it real? Does it still happen at all? I want to read to you an email I received from one of the elders in this church recently, as he talked about a life that many would have thought of as a curse that has become a song to the praise of God. The elder writes this word. I met this young woman at a youth event 2 years ago. I was trying to reach out to a teen whose face was hidden by her hair. And she was hiding other things with her arms covered by long sleeves. Just trying to break the ice with her, I said, "Tell me something about you I don't know." She answered, "Both my parents are drug addicts and locked me in my bedroom while they had their drug parties. I would bang on the door for hours for someone to give me food and to clean me up." That got our elder's attention, and he offered to listen. He writes, "For the next 2 hours, she shared about her hurts, her feelings of worthlessness, her suicide attempt 3 months earlier, her cutting, and her sexual abuse at a fall party at school by older students. She had been removed from her parents' home, but that did not remove the pain from her life. She raised her sleeves and showed me dozens of cut marks on her arms. God brought his truth through my faltering voice as I told her of God's unfailing love for her. Scripture upon scripture somehow came out of my mouth. Through many tears, she poured her pain out to me and to Jesus. God flooded into her heart, and the new creation began. I encouraged her each time she saw her scars to have them be a reminder of the scars on Jesus' body, which he had endured for her." That was 2 years ago. 2 weeks ago, she shared her story with 40 of her peers, saying that now every day is precious. Several others connected with her, pouring out their pain, and she gave them hope in Jesus. And then when the meeting was all done and people were leaving and it seemed like it was all over, she spoke up and she said, "Wait, I forgot something. Something really important I have to say to you." And then she said to all of her peers and friends, "I want you to know I have forgiven my mom and dad and all those who hurt me." Then writes my friend who inserted these words, "I'm now writing this to you with tears." Amazing. Beautiful. Redeeming. Love. Paul says, "I want you to be abounding in love so that you may know and be able to discern what is absolutely best for you." And when that happens, people will praise God through Jesus Christ's work in your heart and life. It's what we pray. It's what we hope. It's what we celebrate. Knowing this, the fruit of Christ's grace is a life once cursed, transformed into a life of praise. God took a curse and made it a song. That's what he most wants for those that he loves, like me, like you.
1: Hi, friend, this is Pastor Brian again. Today, we've considered how the Bible encourages us to trust our Savior. And if you find yourself in a situation today where you need to trust Jesus more with what's going on in your life, then I want to pray for you. Will you join me in prayer? Heavenly Father, as we begin to grasp the power and the love of Jesus' passion for us, we reach toward him and we know that's what you want. You want us to turn to our Savior with the confidence that he can and will hold us through all of life's trials and for eternity. So when we see how Jesus gave his life in order to save sinners like us, we love him, we turn to him, we trust him. Help us to do that right now. Even if our circumstances are tough and our sins are great, help us to believe that no matter how great is the difficulty or how heavy is our baggage, how deep may be our shame, there really is hope for each of us when we trust in Jesus. Your Son has your heart and your power. So we ask that your Son, Heavenly Father, this Jesus Christ that we're turning to, would pardon our sin, help us to live for you, and hold us for eternity. That's a big prayer. But His grace is big enough. And so we ask that you would apply it to our lives as you know is best, for then we will be truly blessed. And so we pray in Jesus' name. Amen.
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12: This is Carol Platt Liebau for townhall.com. As the 25th anniversary of 9/11 approaches, New York Governor Kathy Hochul is among the leftist Democrats who seem to have learned nothing and forgotten everything. Last week, Hochul visited the Islamic Cultural Center School of New York, whose imam blamed Jews for destroying the World Trade Center after the 9/11 attacks. What's more, Hochul appeared wearing a hijab. Perhaps she thought she was just respecting a religious tradition. But she's dangerously misguided. The hijab is a symbol of female submission, reflecting the view that women's bodies are sinful and must be covered lest men be tempted. Our Constitution protects religious liberty, so Muslim women are free to wear hijabs. But it's ironic and outrageous that left-wing women, who accuse conservatives of plotting a real-life Handmaid's Tale, embrace a symbol of the very female oppression they claim to fear.
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0: Salvation was so marvelous a reality that even the Old Testament prophets spent their time trying to understand its wonders. That's how great it is. That's how wonderful it is. Of all the things they might have searched out, this was what they chose to search out.
31: Welcome to Grace to You with John MacArthur on Faith Talk 1360. The stories told of King Christian, ruler of Denmark, as he stood at a corner waiting for a trolley car, two little girls suddenly ran across the tracks, not realizing that a trolley was bearing down on that very spot. Onlookers were horrified, but the king leaped out, pulled the children to safety just in time. Moments later, the girls proudly proclaimed that they had been saved from death by the king. Well, when you think of your salvation from sin, do you see yourself in a similar way as being rescued from judgment by the King of the universe? Today, John MacArthur helps you praise God for your salvation, your rescue from the crushing, eternal punishment for sin. John calls his study our great salvation. And here's John with today's lesson.
0: We're going to be looking now to 1 Peter in our study. We come to verses 10 to 12 as he begins really opening up his heart in this wonderful epistle. And if I were to give a title to these three brief verses, I would call them the greatness of our salvation. That seems to me to be his theme, the greatness of our salvation. Peter wants to call his readers and us to remember the greatness of our salvation, to worship God, to adore God, to thank God for the privilege of being so favored as to have been saved eternally. He has already mentioned back in verses 3 and 4, you might look at it, that we have a living hope through the resurrection of Christ from the dead, which provides for us an inheritance that is imperishable, undefiled, unfading, and permanently reserved for us in heaven. And that should be the greatest source of joy in the midst of our sufferings. No matter how bad it gets, verse 8 says, we should greatly rejoice with joy inexpressible and full of glory because we know we will obtain the salvation of our souls. This is a good reminder. No matter what happens in life, we focus on salvation. When everything in life isn't the way we would like it, we go back to this point. The blessedness of our eternal salvation. That's his theme. Now, in these three verses, you're going to find this fascinating. He approaches the greatness of salvation or the blessedness of salvation in a most unusual way. If I were sitting down to write this little section on the greatness of salvation, I would never have approached it this way. I probably would have talked about the fact that salvation is great because of the great God who gave it.
1: Salvation is great because of the great Savior who purchased it. Salvation is great because of the great difference, change, dramatic alteration and so forth in life that it produces. I would have focused on God's plan, Christ's work, the transformation of a person's life, and thereby demonstrated the greatness of salvation, but the Holy Spirit doesn't do that. Rather than looking, and mark this because you'll need to get this or you'll miss the intent of the passage, rather than looking at salvation's greatness through the eyes of the recipient, he looks at the greatness of salvation through the eyes of the agents who brought it. He doesn't look at the greatness of salvation from our viewpoint, but from the viewpoint of four very key persons. One, Old Testament prophets who proclaimed the message. Two, the Holy Spirit who inspired the message. Three, the New Testament apostles who were the gospel preachers. And four, the angels. And he demonstrates the greatness of salvation by how the prophets viewed it, how the Spirit viewed it, how the apostles viewed it, and how the angels viewed it. What a fascinating approach. Not how we view it, but how the agents that brought that message view it. So we can say then four things to follow. Salvation was the theme of the prophet's study. It was the theme of the Spirit's inspiration. It was the theme of the apostles' testimony, and it was the theme of the angels' interest. This is so rich, so rich. The first testimony then comes from the prophets. And he begins in verse 10, as to this salvation, the salvation of our souls just mentioned, the prophets who prophesied of the grace that would come to you made careful search and inquiry, seeking to know what person or time. Stop at that point. Now he's talking about the prophets here, the Old Testament prophets. And he says, they who prophesied of the grace that would come, the salvation to come, made careful search and inquiry into those prophecies, trying to determine what person or time was involved. They literally studied their own prophetic writings to know all they could about the promised salvation. Now think of it. Of all the truth that they might have studied, why would they be so preoccupied with this? Because this is the greatest theme in the universe, the salvation that God has provided for sinners. At this particular point in time, and on this little theater called Earth, this is the greatest theme. Of all the truth that they received in their divine revelation to speak and write down, this was their passion. They wanted to understand salvation. This was the pursuit of the Old Testament prophets. Now, some of the detail. As to this salvation, he says, and there's no article here in the original text, just a general reference, prophets who prophesied from Moses to Malachi. All those Old Testament prophets who spoke for God had their gaze on salvation. They were really fascinated by the promises of salvation. You say, well, weren't they recipients of salvation? Yes. But even though they received salvation, mark this, they received it not having fully seen its accomplishment. You understand that? They received the gift of salvation without ever seeing or knowing the Savior, Jesus Christ. They received the gift of salvation without ever seeing or fully understanding all that was involved in his life and his death and his resurrection. They received a salvation, in a sense, without the full benefit of seeing the accomplishment of that salvation. But there was more to it than that, because in their prophecies, the promise of God was that this salvation to come was a salvation that would go beyond Israel to all the nations of the earth. That was the mystery of it. That was the uniqueness of it. So they knew that God had revealed a future great redemption plan, not only for Israel, but for the world, and that that redemption and deliverance would be brought by the promised Messiah, the prophet, priest, king who was to come. They knew it was future, the grace that would come, and they wanted to better understand it. They were fascinated by it. Notice that little phrase of the grace that would come. The subject of their intense study was grace. That word grace is a bigger word than salvation. Salvation speaks about the act of saving. Grace speaks about the motive, and it embraces all of God's motive behind his saving work. So grace really encompasses salvation, but is a bigger term. They were fascinated to study the grace of God, God's undeserved blessing, unearned favor, forgiving goodness toward sinners. They were fascinated to know that God had promised a salvation by grace that would embrace the world. Now, let me hasten to add, beloved, you must not think that because it says they prophesied of the grace that would come, that there was no grace in the Old Testament. That is a terrible error to make. And many people make that error, assuming that the Old Testament was all law and no grace. That is not true. God, listen to this, God by nature is gracious. Is that true? God by nature is gracious. The same God who is gracious in our age was gracious in that age because that's who he is. God is not in process, in spite of what process theology tells us. God has always been unchangeably the same and always unchangeably gracious. He was gracious in the Old Testament economy. He is gracious in the New Testament economy. God is gracious, period. And as long as there has been God, and that's eternal, and as long as there will be God, and that's eternal, he is gracious. Back in Genesis, the very first book in the Bible, Joseph lifted up his eyes, saw his brother Benjamin, his mother's son, said, "Is this your youngest brother of whom you spoke to me?" He said, "May God be gracious to you, my son." The patriarchs were fully aware of the grace of God. They knew that. The Psalms are replete with statements about the grace of God. The prophets knew that God was gracious. The very fact that he did not consume them in their sin was an indication of his grace. Jonah, for example, the prophet, Jonah chapter 4, prayed to the Lord, "Please, Lord, was not this what I said while I was still in my own country? Therefore, in order to forestall this, I fled to Tarshish, for I knew that thou art a gracious and compassionate God." You know why Jonah ran from God? He was afraid to preach to the Ninevites. You know why? Because he thought God would save them. And he couldn't stand the idea of Gentiles getting saved. It was repulsive to him. So he ran because he knew God was gracious. There was never any question in the Old Testament about whether God was gracious. He's always been who he is. But there was a surpassing grace to come. There was a greater grace to come than they had even seen in Nineveh or in Israel. The prophets were writing about a salvation grace to come that was far larger than anything they had experienced. They were writing about the Messiah who would bring a salvation that would touch the world. Their prophecies had several basic facts. I can only just touch them lightly because of time. But when they prophesied about the Messiah and the grace of salvation, they prophesied first that the Messiah would suffer. Psalm 22 details his crucifixion. Isaiah 53 details his suffering. Secondly, they prophesied that Messiah would triumph. The Psalms that says that God will not leave his Holy One to see corruption. Psalm 2, that he would set his king on his holy hill. He would rule with a rod of iron and a scepter. Isaiah 9 said that the government would be on his shoulder and he would be the mighty God. So the prophets prophesied a Messiah that would suffer and a Messiah that would triumph. Thirdly, they prophesied a Messiah that would save. A Messiah that would save. That would bind up the brokenhearted. That would bring salvation to the ends of the earth. That is why Jesus, when he went to the synagogue in Nazareth and was given the book of the law of the Old Testament, opened it up and read right out of Isaiah chapter 61 these words. The Spirit of the Lord is on me because He's anointed me to preach the gospel to the poor. He sent me to proclaim release to the captives, recovery of sight to the blind, to set free those who are downtrodden, to proclaim the favorable year of the Lord. That's a messianic prophecy of the coming Savior who would save. And then he closed the book and he said, today the scripture is fulfilled in your hearing. So the Old Testament prophet said, He will suffer, He will triumph, He will save. Perhaps as good an illustration of the content of the Old Testament prophet's message as any is given in Romans by Paul, as Paul quotes some of these prophets. Look at Romans 9. We're just going to touch very briefly on this. Romans chapter 9, verse 25. This is so good, so rich. And here, Paul is, of course, making an argument for salvation. It's a part of his whole sweeping discussion of salvation. And here he talks about the fact that the Old Testament prophets saw Gentile salvation. Verse 24 mentions that people would be called from among the Gentiles. And then it says, as he says also in Hosea, the Old Testament prophet, I will call those who were not my people, my people. And her who was not beloved, beloved. And it shall be that in the place where it was said to them, you are not my people, there they shall be called sons of the living God. Isn't that wonderful? There's Hosea the prophet predicting a grace that will come, a salvation that will embrace the Gentiles. Go to chapter 9, verse 33. It says, I lay in Zion a stone of stumbling and a rock of offense, and he who believes in him will not be disappointed. And again, the qualifying element is not a nation, not Israel, but anyone who believes. Then in chapter 10, would you please notice verse 11? And here he quotes in verse 11 out of Isaiah 28:16, whoever believes in him will not be disappointed. The same statement as at the end of chapter 9. A universal salvation for anyone who believes. Look at verse 13. Verse 13 is quoted out of Joel chapter 2. Whoever will call on the name of the Lord will be saved. And then down to verse 20. In verse 20, he is quoting out of Isaiah 65. I was found by those who sought me not. I became manifest to those who did not ask for me. And that's Gentile salvation. On the other hand, I tried all day long to reach my people, and they were disobedient and obstinate. Go to chapter 15 for a final thought. And here again, and Paul is talking about God's grace in salvation to the Gentiles, and he quotes again in verse 9 here out of the Old Testament. He says, for the Gentiles to glorify God for His mercy as it is written. And he quotes out of Psalm 18:49, therefore I will give praise to Thee among the Gentiles, and I will sing to Thy name. And then verse 10, again he says, rejoice, O Gentiles, with His people. That's taken from the Pentateuch, Deuteronomy 32. Moses the prophet said that. Then verse 12. Verse 12 comes out of Isaiah, there shall come the root of Jesse, and he who arises to rule over the Gentiles, in him shall the Gentiles hope. So you get the picture. Gentile salvation. Now notice what Paul is doing. All of those prophecies, whether it's Moses or Joel or Hosea or Isaiah, they were all predicting a grace that would come that was surpassing anything they had experienced. The Messiah would come and save not just the Jew, but the nations. And so Paul in Romans, as he writes about the salvation that has come in Christ, goes back and picks out choice prophecies and says that is now fulfilled. In Christ is the grace the prophets wrote of. But here's the point. When they wrote of it, they didn't have Romans. When they wrote of it, Christ hadn't been born or died or risen. When they wrote of it, the church had not been born. So there was not one body, Jew and Gentile, with a middle wall broken down. There was not a surpassing grace that had extended around the world. But so deep and pervasive was their desire to understand that marvelous prophecy that he says back to verse 10. The prophets made careful search and inquiry into it. They studied their own writings. They studied their own writings. They knew they were prophesying of grace that would come to you. Those little words, to you, very important. They knew they were writing about a future generation, not to them, but to someone in the future. And it was so fascinating to them to study about the Messiah, and about his suffering, and about his triumph, and about his salvation, and about the world coming to God, that they made careful search and inquiry. Those two words, I don't think we can split up their meaning and say they each mean something very distinct. They really mean the same thing. It's just enriching the idea by including two words. They diligently studied their own writings. They dug into their own writings and the writings of the other prophets to better understand salvation. Salvation was so marvelous a reality that even the Old Testament prophets spent their time trying to understand its wonders. That's how great it is. That's how wonderful it is. Of all the things they might have searched out, this was what they chose to search out.
31: 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John's current series is titled, Our Great Salvation. Today, near the end of his message, John said that the Old Testament prophets searched the Scriptures carefully to better understand salvation. Of course, searching the Scriptures is not merely a calling for Old Testament prophets. That's for every believer today. Here were some of John's thoughts on that.
0: Searching the Scriptures diligently and carefully is the greatest endeavor a believer can be engaged in. It holds the highest joys, the greatest thrills, the deepest pleasures. That's why the psalmist said, the scripture is sweeter than honey from the honeycomb, more to be desired than gold, yes, than fine gold. That's why David said, oh, how I love your law. It is my delight. Can I encourage you to be a student of the Bible? If you haven't really dug down deep, let me suggest, since we're in 1 Peter, order a copy of the commentary that I've written on 1 Peter. That's a full commentary on every word, every phrase, every verse in 1 Peter. Dig down and see the joy that will come to you as you take in this divine revelation. My guess is, if you order the commentary in 1 Peter and go through it, you'll want more. And let me encourage you as well, if you don't have a copy of the MacArthur Study Bible, get a hold of one of those. 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We have them in hardback and leather, the NAS translation, the ESV, the New King James, whichever one you prefer. Get a study Bible that has 25,000 footnotes that will explain the meaning of Scripture and begin to enter into the joy that comes from that experience.
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3: Greetings, friends and new listeners, and welcome to this program of the Archie Hardy Ministries. I'm Sharon Knotts, thanking you for joining us today, because we know faith comes by hearing, and hearing by the Word of God. I'll be bringing you today's message entitled, The Mirror of the Man. This is a subject that is near and dear to my heart, because God's Word tells us to guard our hearts with all diligence, because out of it comes the issues of life. And the only true mirror that we can look into and know the truth of who we are is the perfect mirror of Scripture. It reads our hearts without distortion, and our hearts reflect the mirror of the man.
4: Now, I don't know, I'm just going to follow the Lord here tonight. And I may go another way than what I have, but I'm just going to follow the Lord. But I just thought about this. My little grandson, Noah, he was in there. And, I don't get to see him very much. I only get to see him a little bit. And he's quite rambunctious, as you probably have seen. So he's in there, and I'm thinking, oh, I'm trying to get my thoughts together and all. And he's in there, and he's wanting me to fly airplanes and all this stuff. And I'll never forget, you know, in that room, that's been the catch-all room for all the junk that you don't know what to do with. It's ended up in that room. And that room over the years, believe me, parts of plays, parts of this. There's been this briefcase that's been in there for I don't know how many years. I'm going to assume it was one of the props for one of the plays. But it's a nice-looking briefcase, the kind that's got the combination locks. And it's been sitting in there for years. And I don't know what's in it or whatever. And for quite a while now, I would say that this went on for about a year. Every time Noah would come and he would go over there, it would bug him to death to know what is in that briefcase. And he would say, Grandma, what's in this briefcase? And we would go through the same thing. Well, whose is it? I don't know, Noah. Well, what's it in here for? I don't know. No, and this went on, you know, every time it was like we'd never had this discussion before. And he would be trying his best to pick that lock. And he'd get, you know, he'd get pens and he'd get everything. And he'd say, Grandma, how can I get in here? Don't you want to know what's in here? And, you know, most of the time I would just ignore him. Grandma, what's in here? Don't you want to know what's in here? I said, I don't know, Noah. I don't know. Well, it might be something money in there. I don't know. It might be, but I don't know whose it is. And he ends up breaking all my pens and breaking all my pencils because he's determined to stick them in there and turn them. And they snap and they break. So he's trying. Takes the pen. And, you know, where the lip comes over, he starts taking the pen instead of trying to go in and get the lock open. He decides to go up under and push the lip. So he's pushing it, and it's starting to give a little bit. Finally, the seam busted. He didn't get it open, but he tore the seam. And when he did that, just joking around, I said, oh my goodness, you've done it now. Oh boy, you broke it now. You are in trouble. He turned around and looked at me with those big eyes of his. And I said, oh, boy, you're in trouble now. And I could just see the little wheels in his mind already turning. He says, but Grandma, it's not my fault. I said, Noah, you're the one who did it. But Grandma, it's not my fault. I said, aren't you the one? Didn't you just sit there and break it open? He says, but Grandma, I'm not the only one to blame. I said, what do you mean? He says, Grandma, didn't you tell me you would like to know what's in there? I thought, what is it? Now, he was about, like, I think he was like 6 years old at the time, 5 or 6. I thought to myself, if this isn't that young, he already thought, I'm not taking the blame for this. He says, Grandma, and he said it just like that, I'm not the only one to blame. That's what he said in those exact words. I mean, he didn't just say it's not my fault. He said, I'm not the only one to blame. Well, then I knew that there was somebody else to blame, and I knew it probably was me because I was the only one else in there. And I said, what do you mean? He says, Grandma, didn't you say you wanted to know what was in there? I said, oh, I said I would like to know what's in there, but I didn't tell you to do that. He said, but you said you wanted to know what was in there. So the conclusion is, he was going to do what I wanted him to do, so therefore it wasn't his fault, it was my fault. And that's funny, but the fact is people take that same type of thinking, and they go through their whole life that way. And all through their life, they use that same kind of thinking. It's, well, so-and-so said, and this one didn't. For whatever reason, it's not my fault. I'm not to blame. I'm not the one with the problem. It's always somebody else. But you know that if we go through life that way, we're not fooling anybody but ourselves. Now, it's cute when you're 5 years old. I mean, I marveled at how bright that child was. It took a very intelligent kid to maneuver all that in his mind. So I told myself, well, he's still little and he's really smart. And we'll have to, you know, that after a while, that'll be a good way. He'll be bright. But if you're thinking that way later on, you know what you're thinking. And so James says, when you look into this natural glass, and you see your natural face, and the word there is Genesis, your Genesis face, or your birth face, the face you were born with. He said, but you get up and you can't remember. We already proved that. You can't remember what you saw. He said, it's the same way in the spirit. But he said, that man who leans over the looking glass, that one who begins to not just hear, but the Greek word says he begins to hear into. That one who continues therein. And in the Greek, what it is saying is you have bent over, you have leaned over the mirror, or like the wise man said, you have leaned over that clear pool of water. You have leaned over the mirror of God's word, and you are looking into it. You are trying to see every detail that you can. And you're hearing into the word of God so that when you get up, that you not only go your way knowing what you've heard, but you remember and you put it into action. You put it into operation in your life. And let me tell you, there are some things in ourselves that we're never going to see until we stay in the word of God. That's why it doesn't matter how long you've been saved. It doesn't matter if, even if you're a minister of the gospel and you've been saved 20 years or 30 years. And like myself, I've been saved, you know, many, many years. I got the Holy Ghost when I was 7. And I mean, that's a long time. That's a long time ago. But I still have got to stay in the word of God. I've got to continue to look in the word of God. I cannot afford to just think, oh, I know it all, seen it all, been there, done it all, read it all. No way. The moment I do that, there are things in me that will begin to crop up, that I will begin to see that the enemy is trying to get a foothold in my life. So you've got to continue to look in the word of God, because there are things that we're never going to see outside of God's word. Let's flip over to Hebrews, the 4th chapter. You know this verse, so I'll quickly go ahead and read it. Hebrews 4:12. For the word of God is quick and powerful and sharper than any two-edged sword, piercing even to the dividing asunder of soul and spirit and of the joints and marrow, and is a discerner of the thoughts and the intents of the heart. Neither is there any creature that is not manifest in his sight, but all things are naked and opened unto the eyes of him with whom we have to do. Now, we could just munch on this verse for a long time. He says, the word of God is alive and powerful.

0: means alive. Jesus is going to come for the quick and the dead, the quick being the living. And the word of God is powerful. Here the Greek word is the word from which we get our word energy or energize. So here it's talking about the word of God gives life. The word of God gives energy. And the word of God produces results. And he says the word of God is sharper than any two-edged sword. I like to think of it in modern terms of a surgeon's scalpel. A surgeon's scalpel is so precise. It is so sharp. And when you have a skilled surgeon using a sharp scalpel, he can just make the tiniest, most minute, till they have to use those, what they call it, microsurgery. They actually have to have, have you ever seen when they're operating, looking through microscopes up here and operating, because what they're doing is so small. It's so teeny weeny that they can't see it with the regular glasses. They have to look, especially when they're doing brain surgery and things like that. And that's how the word of God is. It can get in there real close. I mean, when you're operating on somebody's brain, you just don't go in there with just, you know, some big old sloppy thing. You've got to be so careful. Every little movement has got to be calculated because there is so much risk, and the repercussions of doing something wrong can be fatal. And if not fatal, they can be devastating. So the word of God is precise like that. It says it's piercing even to. The word means it's penetrating. God's word can penetrate all the way down to the core of your being. All the way to the core of your soul and spirit. Not only can it penetrate down to the core of your being, it can actually divide asunder. It can differentiate between the soul and spirit. And this is very powerful because there are not many places that we read in the scriptures where we see a determination or a differentiation between soul and spirit. Most of the time we just put them together and call it our inner man. And most of the time that's all that we need to know. The inner man is the soul and the spirit. We just clump them together and we go from there. And there's not many places that we see them where they're actually begin to be divided. But he says the word of God is that accurate. The word of God is that precise. That the word of God is able to penetrate so far down that just like a surgeon's scalpel can divide the bone from the marrow, God's word can divide the soul and the spirit. This is how God's word can look into our heart and see what manner of person we really are. Now, you know that we need our skeleton, our bones is what we need to ambulate in the world. We can't get around. We can't manipulate. If we don't have a skeleton, we can't do nothing. We need our bones and our skeleton to be able to move. But it's the marrow inside the bone that gives us life. It's the marrow that produces the blood cells. It's the marrow that produces the cells for our immune system. And if somebody gets a sick bone marrow, they're not long for this world. There's not much treatment that can be done. It's a lot of times when they try to take the bone marrow out of a healthy person, a healthy sibling that matches well. Because when your bone marrow is sick, you're going to die. Amen? And so God's word is able to divide asunder the soul and the spirit just like a surgeon can do with the joints and the marrow.
1: Amen. I hope you're being spiritually enlightened by our message, The Mirror of the Man. Proverbs 27:19 says that just as a mirror reflects a person's face, a person's heart reflects who he really is. And the book of James is the New Testament equivalent to the book of Proverbs and carries this metaphor over, stating that God's word is the perfect law of liberty, and like a mirror, it reveals the hidden man of our hearts. The problem is, James said, we're prone to get up and go our way and forget what the word has revealed. It is only when we continue to look into the mirror of Scripture and act on it that we are justified and blessed in all our deeds. But most people, including many Christians, play the blame game. It's not my fault. And they conveniently suppress any pangs of conviction. For believers, this is very serious because the Holy Spirit convicts us not to condemn us, but to bring us to contrition and confession and conversion. Fallacious reasoning, arguing beside the point, open the door to self-deception and presumption. And many Christians are not able to differentiate between their soul and their spirit, which can lead to natural carnal remedies that will only ultimately fail when

0: And it is the spirit that is under attack and in turmoil. When people live out of their souls instead of their spirits, they learn to calibrate everything on an emotional experience level. As believers, we must make conscious discipline not to let our souls be the boss. And as born-again, spirit-led Christians, we can. If you are a believer dealing with emotional, mental, and or spiritual issues, or if you know someone who is, you need this message in its entirety. 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Until next time, this is Sharon Knott saying, Maranatha.
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0: Welcome to Doers of the Word with David Middleton, pastor of Jesus is Lord Outreach Center in Phoenix, Arizona. 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Open your heart and mind as Pastor Middleton shares the uncompromised Word with you today.
1: Praise the Lord. This is David Middleton welcoming you to the Doers of the Word radio program, where we're teaching you the uncompromised Word of God. We're continuing to share with you on the subject of how to live by God's manifested power and might. And we're talking specifically about the spirit of might. And we're going to pick up, as we're talking in the New Testament, in Ephesians chapter 6, verse 10. It says, "Finally, my brethren, be strong in the Lord and in the power of his might." The word strong is a word endunamo, which means to be empowered within. The word power is kratos, which means a active manifested power. And the word might is ischus, which means mighty force. This verse is literally saying that believers are to be empowered within in the Lord and in the manifested power of his mighty force. The verbs are in the present tense, which means that the believers are commanded to continually have the power of God resonant within themselves so that they can continually manifest the power of God out of themselves with mighty force. This is accomplished by the Lord, and he does it through believers as they do what is necessary to see this come to pass. Now, how is this accomplished? In Ephesians 6:11, it says, "Put on the whole armor of God, that you may be able to stand against the wiles of the devil." Through putting on the whole armor of God, that's the way we're going to have the power of God resonant within us and manifest out of us with mighty force. When we talk about putting on the whole armor of God, the words "whole armor" is the Greek word panoplia, which is a compound of two Greek words. One word, pos, means all, and the second word, hoplon, means weapons or armor or tools for war. The verb form of hoplon is hoplizo, which means to arm oneself. So when it's talking about the whole armor, it's referring to all the weapons and armor that are necessary for the believer to arm himself for war. Now, this armor is not physical armor against a physical enemy. It is spiritual armor against the spiritual enemy, who is the devil. Now, when it talks about putting on, this particular Greek word means to sink into a garment or into clothes, like you're putting on clothes. Now, how is this accomplished? It is accomplished through the Word of God in our heart and in our mind. We put on spiritual clothes when the Word is written in us. Now, this Greek word for put on is in the aorist tense, middle voice, imperative mood. The aorist tense refers to doing this once and then it is accomplished. In other words, it's not continual like the present tense that we continually put the armor of God on, meaning once we have it on, then it is on. The middle voice indicates that the subject is a doer of the action and he receives the benefits of the action. The use of the middle voice reveals that the believer puts on the armor of God himself for his own benefit and he experiences the results of having done it. The imperative mood means that this is a command from God. So the way that we have the power of God resonant within us and manifesting out of us with mighty force is by putting on the whole armor of God, which is the spiritual armor used against a spiritual enemy, the devil. And all the parts of the armor involve the Word of God, written in our heart, written in our mind. Now, this putting on of the armor is accomplished little by little through progressive knowledge of the Word being written in the heart and mind. And then, once it is on, it's done. It doesn't have to be done over and over, as long as the Word stays in our heart and mind. Now, there are other factors involved in seeing the spirit of might manifest in one's life. In Isaiah chapter 30, in verse 15, here it speaks, "Thus saith the Lord, the Holy One of Israel, in returning and rest shall you be saved. In quietness and in confidence shall be your strength, and you would not." The word strength is gibberah, which is the Hebrew word for might. And so this verse says that your mighty force shall be in quietness, which implies being at rest or being at peace, and in confidence, which means a trusting confidence. So the spirit of might can manifest when you are at peace and when you have a trusting confidence in the Lord. This means that you're not going to see it manifest if you have fear or anxiety or turmoil or some other negative workings in your heart or soul, and also if you lack trust and confidence in the Lord. We see something further in Jeremiah 10, verse 6. "For as much as there is none like unto thee, O Lord, thou art great, and thy name is great in might." The word might, again, gibberah, which means mighty force. And so here the spirit of might is manifest through the name of the Lord, which in the New Testament is the name of Jesus. So when we speak in the name of Jesus, we are releasing the authority delegated to us, and the spirit of might is manifested when we speak in the name of Jesus. We also see further revelation about the devil having might in Luke chapter 11, verse 21 to 22. Here it says, "When a strong man, armed, keeps his palace, his goods are in peace. But when a stronger than he shall come upon him and overcome him, he taketh from him all his armor wherein he trusted and divideth his spoils." Verse 21, the phrase "a strong man" is one Greek word, ischoros, a form of ischuo, which means one who has mighty force. So this is talking about the devil who has mighty force, and it says he's armed, he keeps his goods in peace. Well, in verse 22, it says, "The stronger one comes upon him." The word "stronger" is also the same Greek word ischoros, which means one who is mightier in force. Now, who's the one that's mightier in force? It's the Lord. The Lord has more mighty force than the devil, and he comes upon the strong man who has mighty force, the devil, and he conquers him. The word "overcome" is the Greek word nikao, which means to conquer and carry off the victory. Thus, this reveals that Satan has mighty force as a strong man, and he's kept people in bondage, but Jesus has mightier force who comes upon him and conquers him and carries off the victory through the spirit of might. We also see that evil spirits have might in Matthew chapter 8. Here it says, "There met him two possessed with devils coming out of the tombs, exceeding fierce, so that no man might pass by him." This particular word "might" is a Greek word, ischuo, meaning mighty force. So the phrase "no man might pass by that way" would be literally translated, "no man had mighty power to pass by that way." This indicates that it takes mighty power manifest against evil spirits in the two bound men to be able to pass by. So what this means is evil spirits had mighty power within themselves in those two that were bound, keeping them in the state that they were in. We see another place in Mark 5:4, where it says, "Neither could any man tame him." Again, talking about a man who was bound with evil spirits. The word "could" is the same word, ischuo. And so this is the account when the man from Gadara had a legion of demons in him. And so here it literally says, "Neither had any man mighty force to tame him." Again, this implies that evil spirits have mighty force, and it will take mighty force through the Lord to conquer them. That's why believers in Christ must have the spirit of might in manifestation to cast out devils to set the people free. In Matthew chapter 12, in verse 28 and 29, Jesus said, "If I cast out devils by the Spirit of God, then the kingdom of God is come unto you." And then in verse 29, "How can one enter into a strong man's house and spoil his good, except he first bind the strong man, and then he will spoil his house?" Here we see Jesus casting out the demons to bring the kingdom of God, the rule and the reign of God, into manifestation. Well, in verse 29, it speaks of entering a strong man's house. And again, this word "strong man" is the word ischoros, meaning one who has mighty force, and it's referring again to the devil. Now, the strong man's house consists of the demons that are in a person. See, the demonic network is the demonic house. And so it's talking about entering into this house to spoil it, which is what happens when one casts the demons out of a person. So in order to spoil the demonic house in a person by casting out the demons, Jesus said that one must first bind the strong man. The word "bind" is a Greek word "deo," which means to tie up, like fastening one with chains. Binding is done by using our spiritual authority that's delegated to us in the name of Jesus. Now, having bound Satan, who has mighty force, then we cast out the demons in the name of Jesus, who is mightier in force to spoil the devil's house in a person. The word "spoil" is a Greek word "diarpazo," which means to plunder and to seize. So when these demons are cast out of a person, the devil's house is plundered and seized, and the result is the person will be freed from that mighty, forceful man's house, that's Satan's house, through the demons in a person. And this is why we have to rise up and cast out the demons in order to see people be set free. So the believer in Christ has authority over the devil. He's to bind Satan, enter the house of demons, cast them out in the name of Jesus, plunder and seize the devil's house, see the person set free from all bondage to the enemy. And it takes the spirit of might. It's the spirit of might manifest through our authority delegated to us, by which we command the demons to come out of the person in the name of Jesus, and that will bring forth freedom and liberty. In Luke 6, verse 47 and 48, we see something important. It says, "Whosoever cometh to me and heareth my sayings and doeth them, I will show you to whom he's like. He's like a man which built a house and digged deep and laid the foundation on a rock. And when the flood arose, the stream beat vehemently upon that house and could not shake it, for it was founded upon a rock." In verse 47, where it speaks of one being a hearer and a doer of the word, heareth and doeth are in the present tense, which means continuous, repeated action. And then in verse 48, it says this one who is consistent, hearer and doer of the word, is like one who builds a house, lays the foundation on a rock, so that when a flood comes against the house, it could not shake it. The word could is this Greek word ischō, which means mighty force. So this is declaring that the flood, which is like a type of an attack from the enemy, the devil, it will have no mighty force against a house that's built on the foundation on a rock. This means that the devil will come with mighty force against one spiritual house, and he's trying to bring destruction against it. Well, Satan is not going to be able to be successful if the believer has built his spiritual house in such a way that it has mighty force so it won't be shaken by the attack. How does the believer build his house this way? He builds his house to have mighty force to withstand the attack of the enemy by being a consistent hearer and doer of the word of God, so that the power of God is resonant within and manifesting out with mighty force. So we are going to build our spiritual house so it has mighty force, and then the enemy will not be able to even shake it, because the believer has mightier force through Jesus Christ because of the word that he's heard and what he does consistently. So he has built a mighty spiritual house to withstand all the attacks of the enemy. Our faith is also important, as we see in Hebrews chapter 11, verse 34. It speaks of quenching the violence of fire, escape the edge of the sword, out of weakness were made strong, waxed valiant in fight, turned to flight the armies of the aliens. This is speaking of what our faith will do for us to bring victory. In the midst of the verse it says, waxed valiant in fight. The word waxed is this Greek word kinamai, which means to become. The word valiant is ischōros, meaning mighty and forceful. And the word fight is a Greek word which means to war or to battle. So this means that we are to become mighty and forceful in war or battle. And how are we going to do this? Through our faith. That's the way we're going to become mighty, forceful in spiritual warfare against the enemy. In fact, in the measure that one's faith grows and increases, becomes strong, that'll be the measure of mighty force for spiritual warfare in being able to successfully fight against the enemy. Well, we're out of time for today. We're going to continue sharing on this important subject of the spirit of might. And as we bring these principles to you, they are going to enable you to live by God's manifested power and might in your life. As I close, I have a book on this subject called How to Live by Manifest Power and Might, available for $7, postage paid. 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

0: When Jesus suddenly and unexpectedly returns, will our response be different from our unbelieving friends? It ought to be. We're going to find out why and learn how Christ's anticipated return should affect the way we're living right now. Today on Truth for Life, Alistair Begg continues our study in 1 Thessalonians chapter 5.
1: I was brought up in the 60s with the late great Planet Earth. Explained the whole of the 1960s to me, explained the emergence of the common market, explained how locusts were helicopters and goodness knows was what else. It was the biggest selling book in airport bookstores in America. And most of it is totally fatuous as of today. What was the problem? The problem was not to up the ante on the truth of the return of Jesus. That is fabulous. The problem was to try and disprove the Bible. When Paul said, you don't need this stuff about times and dates, he was saying it because of what Jesus had said. The classic from history, again from the 18th century, is a Roman Catholic theologian who set the date of the return of Jesus Christ at 1784. And the book which contained the information was not published until 1785. It's a bit of a letdown. Everybody's still around, not reading it. It's secret. Secondly, it's sudden. It's sudden. That's verse 3. While people are saying peace and safety, destruction will come on them suddenly. Suddenly. The suddenness of it all is made much of in the gospel records too. Again, back in Matthew 24, to which we would turn frequently. Matthew 24 and verse 26, and we quoted this last week. So if anyone tells you there he is out in the desert, don't go out. Or here he is in the inner rooms, don't believe it. Why not? Because of verse 27. For as the lightning that comes from the east is visible even in the west, so will be the coming of the Son of Man. In other words, it is going to come with dramatic suddenness. Now you'll notice the juxtaposition here between these two pictures. The thief comes suddenly and unexpectedly. That's the strategy of the burglar. But for a lady, labor pains are not unexpected. They're expected. And that is the great fun, at least for the man of the first child, you know, is this, are they happening yet? You know, what are those things, you know? I can remember sitting around in the middle of the night and going, and then the next day going in a shoe shop in Glasgow, and Sue said, oh, I think it's, I said, what, it's what? She said, no, I don't think it is. And then a little later, yeah, I think it is. No, I don't think it is. For crying out loud, what is this thing? Branston pickles, Branston Hicks, or whatever you call these things? What are they? I don't know. But I know now, after three of them, they are unavoidable. You get yourself in that condition, they're coming. Now that's his point. In relationship to the burglar, his return is sudden and unexpected. In relationship to the pregnant woman, the birth pangs are sudden and unavoidable. So we know two things then. We know that it is secret, we know that it is sudden and unexpected, but also at the same time unavoidable. And thirdly, we know that it will bring about separation. You say, where do you get that? In 1 Thessalonians 5? It's not in 1 Thessalonians 5, but it is back in Matthew 24. We always want to interpret Scripture with Scripture. Matthew 24 and verse 37. No one knows about that day or hour, not even the angels and so on. As it was in the beginning, in the days of Noah, so it will be at the coming of the Son of Man. Verse 40, two men will be in the field, one will be taken, the other will be left. Two women will be grinding with a handmill, one will be taken and the other left. Now you say to me, that's not the totality of everything we need to know about the return of Jesus Christ. And to that I say a hearty amen, but I want to tell you this. If you know this much, you know enough to do what the Bible calls you to do. If you know that curiosity is to be avoided because the day is secret, the day is sudden, and the day will bring separation. Now, you got a pretty good head start on what God wants you to do. And indeed, if what you want to do is sit around and delve into the intricacies, and curiosities, you're not going to have enough time to do what the Bible calls you to do, because you'll be so busy doing what it calls you not to do. But isn't that the story of our lives? The curiosity that is to be avoided, and then he goes on to the identity that is to be affirmed. He introduces the contrast with two words at the beginning of verse 4, "But you, brothers," again this term of endearment, generically used. He might equally have said, "But you, brothers and sisters." So you're not like this. You're not like the rest of men. You don't live in the darkness, he says. You're not in the darkness so that the day should surprise you like a thief. When the Lord himself comes down from heaven with a loud command, with the voice of the archangel, and with the trumpet call of God, you're not going to be surprised. Not in the way that the unbeliever is going to be surprised. Because when all of that cuts loose, unbelievers are going to be saying, "What in the world's this?" And the believer is going to say, "It's Jesus." That's 1 Thessalonians 4. That's what you're going to say. That's what it was. Voice, trumpet blast, loud command. It's Jesus. Now, why do we know that? Because of the radical transformation that has taken place in our lives. You are not in the darkness. Your identity has been changed. The day won't surprise you like a thief, because after all, he says, picking up on this metaphor of light and darkness, you're all sons of the light and sons of the day. We don't belong to the night or to the darkness. We were once darkness, but now we're light in the Lord. That's Ephesians 5. 1 Peter chapter 2, verse 9, we were once not a people, now we are the people of God. We once lived in darkness, but now we've been brought out of darkness and into his marvelous light. We are different. 1 Thessalonians 4, verse 13. We are not like the rest of men because they have no hope. We are different because 1 Thessalonians 1, verse 9, we have turned to God from idols to serve the living and true God and to wait for his Son from heaven, whom he raised from the dead. So we are not like the rest of men on a Monday morning who go back to their days and say, "I don't know where the world's going. I don't know what's going on in this newspaper. I can't stand watching the news. I haven't got a concept of how it will end. This is driving me absolutely insane." Answer: let me explain to you how it's going to end. Well, how would you know how it's going to end? Because I know how it began. Well, how did it begin? Well, God let light shine out of darkness. He said, "Let there be light," and there was light. Oh, you don't tell me you believe that. Absolutely. And he made man, and he made woman, and he walked with them in the garden in the cool of the day. Oh, you don't believe that, do you? Yes, I do. Absolutely. And men and women turned their back on the living God, and suddenly the world that we know today is not the world the way man made it, but is the world the way man has, not the world the way God made it, but the world the way man has spoiled it. Sin has entered into the world. We live in a fallen world. We can't put ourselves in a right situation with God. That's why God came in the person of Jesus Christ and died upon the cross, not to show us how much he loved us, but to pay the penalty for our sin, which did show us how much he loved us. And those who believe into Christ become new creations, become identified with light and love and peace and hope and joy and reality. People say, "Well, you know what? I can't process that much that fast, but maybe we could talk about it again." Answer: I'd love to talk about it again. I'd love to talk about it every coffee break from now until the day when the truth dawns on your mind and you say, "You know what? I understand it now." And listen, folks, until we have a new identity in the Lord Jesus Christ, which is the whole point of the gospel, that Jesus comes and lives in us. I've given you the illustration before. Show me a Shakespeare play and tell me to write it. Write one just like that. I can't do it. Show me a painting by Van Gogh and ask me to paint a painting like that, and I can't do it. Show me a life like the life of Jesus and ask me to live a life like that, and I can't do it. But if the genius of Van Gogh could come and live in me, I could paint that kind of picture. If the genius of Shakespeare could come and live in me, then I could write that kind of play. And if the reality of Jesus can come and live in me, then I can live that kind of life. That's the gospel, you see. And everything else is a call to externalism. Well, come on now, have a good week. Try and be a kind person this week. Do your best this week. Shape up. Stop swearing in your car. Stop getting aggravated at other drivers. Try and be nicer to your wife. Give yourself a shake. Pull your socks up. Spend more time with your kids. Da, da, da, da, da. The guy's going, you know what? I don't even know if I want to. And even if I wanted to, I don't even know if I can. That's not Christianity. That's moralism. That's externalism. Christianity is, you're in deep trouble. Jesus died to get you out of the deep trouble, but unless you admit you're in deep trouble, you ain't never getting out of it. So first you got to admit it. But I want good news. Sorry, there ain't no good news without bad news first. Well, I don't want to listen to it. Fine, see you around. Next, there's bad news, then there's good news. You ready for the bad news? Yes. Okay, here it is. Oh, I understand. And what's happening in pulpits all across this city this morning on rally day and come to church day and this next day, people are being called to a lifestyle without any life. And it is the worst possible thing I can imagine. To do Christian stuff without knowing why or how. To be involved in externalism, moralism, and just doing stuff. I have no interest in doing stuff. All the stuff I want to do by nature is bad stuff. Believe me. And unless someone came and changed the mechanism inside of me, I'd be doing all that bad stuff. And as it is, I still do some of it. So the identity is key to the activity. To be called to activity without an identity is to live in externalism, which is bogus and worthless and facile and empty and trivial and irrelevant. And the world looks on and says, I want none of it. And frankly, I couldn't agree more. But when life comes into the tree, then leaves appear on the branches. Not by an act of Congress. But as a result of the intake of that resource. And when Jesus comes to live within a life, then there's lifestyle. And so says Paul, there's the deal. You're sons of the light. You're not in the darkness. Proverbs, Solomon says, the way of the wicked is deep darkness. Paul says to the Ephesians, Ephesians 5, once you were darkness, now you're light in the Lord. To be a son of something in the Semitic idiom was to be characterized by that thing. So when he says you're sons of the light or your daughters of the light, he says one of the things that marks you out is light. You know, it's really quite simple. If Christians would just go out and shine a wee bit, we'd make a devastating impact. I mean, some of our faces could not exactly be called shining faces. Some of us have got miserable faces. You know, don't you go back in your bank as a teller and start sticking up dirty big signs that say, repent, the end of the world draweth nigh. And be going in the coffee room criticizing the manager and everybody else in the place. Tear down your sign and shine. And once you shine, then you can have a sign. In fact, once you shine, you will need a sign. Well, I just made that up now. If you shine, no need of sign. That's it. And that's what he's saying to them. Listen, guys. Listen. You are all sons of the light and sons of the day. We don't belong to the night or to the darkness. We're not like that. We've been made new. The prologue of John's Gospel says the light shines in the darkness and the darkness has not understood it. Of course it hasn't understood it. It didn't understand Jesus. And you can't argue somebody into it either. John chapter 3, the progression is very clear. This is the verdict. Light has come into the world, but men love darkness instead of light because their deeds were evil. Everyone who does evil hates the light and will not come into the light for fear that his deeds will be exposed. But whoever lives by the truth comes into the light so that it may be seen plainly that what he has been done through God. I mean, once again, you don't have to be a genius to understand this. I was driving down 71 during the week, way down 71, and in the distance I saw this huge big pole, and it had a neon sign wrapped around one word, and the word said adult. I I said to myself, what a remarkable thing to put on the end of a freeway. A big pole for to be seen for miles around that just says adult. Attractive sign. At the base of which pole you will find total darkness. In the mercy of God, I haven't been in those rooms, but I've noticed from the outside, they don't have windows. They're all boarded up. They're all blacked out. They are all darkness. And as unbelievers, we live in darkness. We are born into darkness. We're on the road that's full of darkness. And our eyes are dark. Therefore, our whole body is dark. Unless we hear the words of Jesus saying, I am the light of the world. He who follows me will not walk in darkness, but will have the light of life. And suddenly he turns the light on. And we go. Where do we go? We go to do his bidding. What is his bidding? That's the last point. There is a strategy to be adopted. Verse 6 introduces us to it. Two words, so then. So then. So what? That's what we always need to be asking. Is there a point to this? There is a curiosity to be avoided. It's secret, sudden, and separation. There is an identity to be affirmed. We are no longer what we once were. We have been radically changed. So what? Here it is. So then. Don't be like the others. Now that's got to tell you something. In other words, don't be a walking contradiction, partly truth and partly fiction. Don't be saying one thing and living another thing. You are light in the Lord, therefore live as light in the Lord. These people are drunk, they're asleep, they live in the darkness. We belong to the day, therefore our strategy is clear. Say no to moral carelessness and say yes to alertness. And the word there is watchful. So then let us not be like the others who are asleep, but let us be alert or watchful. Gregorio is the Greek word from which we get our English boy's name Gregory. And it means vigilance or watchfulness or alertness. Let's all be Gregories, he says. The proper attitude of the Christian is not sleepiness, dreamy cluelessness, moral indifference, but it is alertness. The next verb is nepho, which means to be sober in the Authorized Version, self-controlled. It has to do again with discipline and moral alertness. And that's the whole contrast between verse 7 and verse 8. Those who sleep, sleep at night. Those who get drunk at night. But we belong to the day. I mean, unless you're working the night shift, why would you ever want to be out at 1 o'clock in the morning? Should be in your bed, shouldn't you? Early to bed, early to rise, makes a man healthy, wealthy, and wise. I tell my kids, there's no reason to be driving around in the middle of the night, unless you're delivering the plain dealer. And since I know you're not, let's go to bed. It's what you do at night. Unless you're of the darkness. We'll come back to this next week, but there are two immediate telling points of impact in relationship to the return of Jesus Christ, and they're these. The strategy which is to be adopted is a strategy, number one, for moral purity. 1 John 3:3. Everyone who has this hope within him purifies himself even as he is pure. The real question of whether I favor and long for the return of Jesus Christ is not going to be answered by looking at the books on my shelf. It's not going to be answered by articulating my view of eschatology. It's going to be answered by you coming in my house, walking in my shoes, as it were, driving in my car, listening to my music, and watching my videos and reading my books. And me the same for you. Moral purity is one of the key indicators that a man or a woman is saying no to curiosity, saying yes to their identity, and is impacting the strategy. And we'll come back to this. And the second one is the issue of zealous evangelism. Zealous evangelism. When I understand that the day is sudden, it's secret, and it brings separation, What excuse does that give me for sitting around having a happy little class for myself? John chapter 9 and verse 4. As long as it is the day, says Jesus, we must do the work of him who sent me. Night is coming when no one can work. While I am in the world, I am the light of the world. And when I am not in the world, when I am not incarnated, when I am not walking the Jerusalem streets, you're the light of the world. Hey, Paul, tell us all that good stuff about the times and the dates. We want to get it down. Get a crystal ball, Paul. Let's get into the nitty-gritty of the return of Jesus Christ. Somebody gave me two books since last Sunday. I'm not reading them. Okay? I told the guy that already, so it's no surprise to him. I'm flat out not reading them. I don't have the time to read them. And if I read them, it would drive me nuts. And since you know that I'm already kind of nuts, you don't want to run that risk. So quit giving me these books, would you? I'm having a bad enough time reading this book and understanding this. Take your curiosity and sit on it. Take your identity and live it. And take this strategy and implement it. And you'll be amazed what's going to happen.
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1: Father, forgive us

0: for always wanting to take the parts that are peripheral and make them central, and taking the central parts and inevitably making them peripheral. We are so much like these early disciples. Lord, is this the time? Are you going to do this now? What will happen next? And we need to hear you saying to us again today, as you said to them on that day before you were caught up into heaven, listen, it's not for you to know the times and the dates, but it is for you to go into all the world and fulfill my commission, understand my mission, and live in such a way that unbelieving people might become committed followers of Jesus Christ. Lord, help us. Help me. We need you to clarify our thinking, to purify our hearts, and to set us on the pathway of your appointing. And we pray in the name of your Son, the Lord Jesus. Amen.
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10: Ronald Reagan understood that preserving liberty required more than defending it. 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In his 1989 farewell address, Reagan warned America about the danger of losing its national memory. 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Reagan understood that a free nation cannot preserve principles its people no longer understand. 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Liberty cannot be simply inherited. It must be intentionally passed from one generation to the next. Because when we fail to teach the meaning of freedom, we eventually lose the will to preserve it. So, are we preparing the next generation merely to inherit liberty, or teaching them why it is worth preserving?
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3: I want the power of God in my life to overcome sin so I can share my faith with others, so that people can see a transformation in my life, that I'm not playing games with anybody, because I believe in what God says in His Word. And you'll never contradict me. I will believe until the day I die. Why? The Holy Spirit's that I work in my life.

0: Welcome to Somebody Loves You Radio, the Bible teaching ministry of Roel Reese in Diamond Bar, California. Today's lesson continues our focus on living life led by God's Spirit, and it's good to have you with us. As we think about the daily testimony of our words and actions, Roel will challenge us to leave worldly ways behind in obedience to the Holy Spirit's conviction. You'll find that when you fully and humbly submit to God, He'll enable you to accomplish mighty things in His name. Today's lesson is part two of our study, The Person Who is Empowered by the Holy Spirit. In Acts chapter 19, here's Roel Reese.
1: I want to make sure we understand God the Father, the Son, and the Holy Spirit. That God the Father sent His Son, and the Son came, and He gave Himself for us, and then He died, He rose again, and what did He do? He sent the Holy Spirit. The triunity of God, Father, Son, Holy Spirit. And when Jesus departed, the Holy Spirit was sent on the day of Pentecost. And what's incredible is that in chapter 1, in verse 4, He says, when He was eating with them, He commanded them not to leave Jerusalem until the Father sends you the gift of promise. I told you before, John baptized with water, but in a few days from now, you will be baptized with the Holy Spirit. So, I'm not a Christian. I've been witnessed to by someone, or read something, or heard something. And all of a sudden, I began to feel this guilt in my life that I hadn't before, never had in my life. And then all of a sudden, you begin to see that something's happening in your life, that you can't do the things or say the things that you did before. If they were evil, you can't do it anymore. But you feel now that God is beginning to speak to you directly. He wants a change in your life. A change. Change is good. We come to a place where God changes you. For example, you're going to come to know the Lord. So He's with you. So now you're convicted, and now you say, okay, Lord, I'm ready. So then He's with you. Now you accept Him. He comes into your life. And now He comes into your life. He takes possession of your life. But He still gives you a will. My will. We want to make sure we do His will, not my will. And when I say my will, I have the freedom to sin or not to sin. You do what you want to do. And then we blamed it on somebody else. Husbands do that with their wives. Wives with their husbands. Children. Employees, employers. Always blaming somebody. But if you step back as a child of God and you take responsibility for your actions, man, it's different. Lord, I did it. I meant it. I'm sorry. And then God sees your heart. But if you're making excuses in your life, He can't empower you the way He wants to empower you to use you as a Christian. And Paul and John and all these guys learned that. That's why Jesus came in Matthew, Mark, Luke, and John. He came, the four Gospels, to give us the Gospel. And once the Gospel was given, salvation came. And through salvation comes the Holy Spirit and the gifts of the Holy Spirit. So now when I look backwards, the Holy Spirit has been here for 2,000 years. And when people tell me I'm a Christian, then I have to watch your life to see if the Holy Spirit dominates your life. That's the way to know. Anybody can say I'm a Christian and do whatever they want to do. But a real Christian has conviction. And when you're separated as a young person, as an older person, God has a road for you to follow. And in the book of Matthew, in the Sermon on the Mount, He says there's a straight road and there's a road that goes in every way. Which road are you following? The road to heaven is very narrow, very straight, and very few people find it. But the way to hell is very broad, and many go there. You see, the scriptures speak for themselves. Jesus spoke that in the Sermon on the Mount. And so for me and for you, what do I want to end up with in my life? whether I'm young or old. What do I want in my life? Young guys, young women, you want a husband, you want a wife? Have you prayed about it? How many kids or how many teenagers, let me say young adults, have got a woman pregnant, a girl pregnant? And then they say, well, I'm not going to be responsible. I'm going to get an abortion. I'm not going to get an abortion. I don't have the baby. So they have the baby. And then the guy's nowhere to be found. He's with somebody else now. You have that discernment through the Holy Spirit. And the Holy Spirit plays a big part in my life. God the Father sent. He was here. He died. He rose. He left. But he sent the Holy Spirit. And the Holy Spirit is with us. If you're not a Christian here today, the Holy Spirit is not in your life. You don't have the Holy Spirit. The Bible tells us very plainly, when somebody is not a Christian, their father is the devil. But when we come to know Christ, Christ is our Savior and our Lord and our Master and our God. So there's a difference. And so when you're not a believer, you come to a service like this and you're hearing the Word of God and you're sitting there, hardly, man, I hope they get over it so I can leave, you know, real fast. But then sometimes you'll be sitting there, you come to visit, and all of a sudden the Holy Spirit begins to convict you. And you go, man, I'll never come back, and you leave. You'll never be the same. I don't care where you go. The Holy Spirit is after you. And when He rules my life, I submit to Him. Lord, it's not my will anymore, it's Your will. Seek ye first. I'm seeking first the kingdom of God, Your righteousness, and all these things will be added unto me. That's Christianity. So here we are today. I want to know what God wants in my life. Lord, what do You want in my life? Remember in chapter 19, verse 1 through 7 here, if you remember, 12 men came. Paul asked, hey, what are you guys doing? What do you want? And so they're talking to, I'll begin with verse 1 so you get the whole story again. And it happened that Apollos was in Corinth, that Paul, having passed through the upper regions, came to Ephesus. He says, and finding some disciples, they were there. He said to them, did you receive the Holy Spirit when you believed? Literally, notice, did you receive the Holy Spirit having believed? That's in the original. Having believed. They already believed. Okay? He goes on. And they said,

0: the Baptist, John the Baptist, baptizes them, but they haven't received the Holy Spirit. The Holy Spirit hasn't been given yet when Jesus was on this world. He promised it. But when Jesus left, he left the Holy Spirit. And the Holy Spirit is looked at in the book of Acts, chapter 1, verse 4 and 5, chapter 8. You'll become witnesses to me in Jerusalem, Judea, Samaria, and the uttermost parts of the world will be witnesses. Why? Because of the Holy Spirit. What is he going to do? He's going to give me power to tell people about Jesus. I'm a Christian. He's with me. He's in me. I need the upon experience in my life. I don't want to lose the opportunity of me telling my mom, my dad, my brother, sister, friends about Jesus. I want to make sure they come to know him. And a lot of times when we don't have the power of the Holy Spirit, we can't do that. But when the Holy Spirit burns in your heart, man, you got to do it. You got to do it because you see that person going to hell. And I don't want anybody to go in hell. And here Paul the Apostle is sharing. Verse 2 again. Did you receive the Holy Spirit when you believed? So they said to him, we have not so much as heard whether there's a Holy Spirit. And then he said to them, into then what were you baptized? And they said, into John baptism. John baptized us. Notice. Of repentance. Saying to the people that they should believe on Jesus who had come after him, that is, on Jesus Christ. And when they heard this, they were baptized in the name of the Lord Jesus. And when Paul had laid hands on them, the Holy Spirit, here's the word again, upon them, and they spoke with tongues and prophesied. Now the men were about 12 in all. The Holy Spirit baptized. They began to speak in tongues. And the tongues we shared about the tongues is not a message. Tongues is glorifying, worshiping the Lord. Lord, you're so thankful. I love you. I praise you. It's glorifying God. But the problem is a lot of times people don't have the upon experience. You'll go to heaven if you have within. No problem. You're a Christian. But man, I want more than that. I want the power of God in my life to overcome sin. So I can share my faith with others. So that people can see a transformation in my life. That I'm not playing games with anybody. Because I believe in what God says in his word. And you'll never contradict me. I will believe until the day I die. Why? The Holy Spirit is going to work in my life.
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0: As I was going through the scripture, what kind of person does God use? Well, number one that has a clean heart. My heart has to be clean. Number two, I'm in submission to the will of God. Not my will, his will. And thirdly, to be empowered by the Holy Spirit, where now I can say, Jesus is my Lord and my Savior. He's my God. Lord, I love you. I praise you. And when we go back to the scriptures, I was going back, where Jesus promised the Holy Spirit when he was here in the Gospel of John. Listen to what he says in chapter 7, 37 to 39. On that day, or the great day of the feast, Jesus stood and cried out, saying, if anyone is thirsty, let him come to me and drink. He who believes in me, as the scripture says, out of his heart will flow rivers of living water. But this he spoke concerning the Spirit, whom those believing in Jesus would receive. For the Holy Spirit was not yet given because Jesus was not yet glorified. See, he's preparing them. He's saying, you guys, the future is going to be incredible. You're going to be baptized with the Holy Spirit. I love it. John 14, 16 through 18. And I will pray to the Father,

0: He will give you another helper, another paraclete, the Holy Spirit, to assist, that he may abide with you forever. The Spirit of truth, whom the world cannot receive, because it neither sees him nor knows him. But you know him, for he dwells in you. Notice, he dwells with you and will be in you, within. I will not leave you as orphans. I will come to you. But the helper, the paraclete, is the Holy Spirit, whom the Father will send in my name. He will teach you all things and bring to your remembrance all things that I have said to you. So here we are, learning. Prophecy being fulfilled in our lives, the Holy Spirit. In John 15:26, John says that when the Holy Spirit, when the Helper comes, whom I shall send to you from the Father, the Spirit of truth, who proceeds from the Father, he will testify of who? Of me, capital M, Jesus. He's going to testify of Jesus. And then I love John 16:7-15. Listen carefully. Nevertheless, Jesus says, I tell you the truth. It is to your advantage that I go away. For if I don't go away, the Helper, the Holy Spirit, will not come to you. But if I depart, I will send him to you. And when he has come, he will convict the world of sin, of righteousness, of judgment, of sin because they do not believe in me, unbelief. Of righteousness because I go to my Father and you see me no more. Of judgment because the ruler, the devil of this world is judged. I still have many things to say to you, but you cannot bear them now. However, when he, the Spirit of truth, has come, he will guide you into all truth, for he will not speak of his own authority, but whatever he hears, he will speak. He will tell you things to come. He will glorify me, for he will take what is mine and declare it to you. All things that the Father has are mine. Therefore, because of this, I say that he will take of mine and declare it unto you. To you and me, the Holy Spirit. Jesus commands. He sees what's going to happen when he dies. It's already been planned out in eternity. God the Father, Son, Holy Spirit. He knows that one day the Father's going to send him. He's going to come. He's going to teach. He's going to preach. He's going to heal. He's going to be crucified. He's going to die. He's going to leave. He's going to come back. Jesus, the one we've accepted. The one that has given us eternal life. In Acts 2:38-39, he says, then Peter said to them, those that have come to hear the message, repent. Let every one of you be baptized in the name of Jesus Christ for the remission of sins. And you shall receive the gift of the Holy Spirit. For the promise is to you, to your children, and to all who are afar off. As many as the Lord our God will call. So here we are. As far and far and far still to come. The Holy Spirit. When you come to know him as your Lord and Savior. When you repent. He comes into your life. He baptizes you with power. And then he warns us also. In 1 Corinthians chapter 5. In verse 9 to 11. Listen carefully. Paul says, I wrote to you Christians, in my epistle, not to keep company with sexually immoral people. Yet, certainly, I didn't mean with sexually immoral people of this world. He said, I'm not talking about non-believers. He's talking about believers that are in sin, he says. Did not mean sexually immoral people of this world. Or with covetous, extortioners, idolaters. Since then, you need to go out of the world. But now I have written to you not to keep company with anyone whose name a Christian, a brother or sister, who is sexually immoral, covetous, idolater, reviler, a drunkard, extortioner, not even have lunch or dinner or breakfast with that person. Jesus said that in his word. 1 Corinthians, next chapter, chapter 6, verse 9 through 11. Don't you know that unrighteous will not inherit the kingdom of God? Do not be deceived. The Holy Spirit is our convictor, right? Do not be deceived. Neither fornicators, nor idolaters, nor adulterers, nor homosexuals, nor sodomites, nor thieves, nor covetous, nor drunkards, nor revilers, nor extortioners will inherit the kingdom of God. And listen, and such were some of you. Why are you going back again to those things? And such were some of you. But you were washed. But you were sanctified. But you were justified in the name of the Lord Jesus Christ by the Spirit of God. The Spirit of God. He brought us to that place where he wanted us to be. In Ephesians chapter 5, in verse 3 through 6, but fornicators are all uncleanness or covetousness. Let it not be named among you as Christians, neither filthiness nor foolish talking, nor coarse jesting, dirty jokes, which are not fitting, but rather giving of thanks. For this you know, that no fornicator, here it comes again, unclean person, nor covetous man who is an idolater has any inheritance in the kingdom of Christ and of God. Let no one deceive you with empty words, for because of these things, the wrath of God comes upon the sons of who? Disobedience. Disobedience. In Galatians chapter 5, verse 19 to 21. Now the works of the flesh are evident, which are adultery, fornication, uncleanness, lewdness, idolatry, sorcery, drugs, hatred, contentions, jealousies, outbursts of wrath, anger, selfish ambitions, dissensions, heresies, envy, murders, drunkenness, wild parties, and the like, of which I tell you beforehand, just as also I told you in times past. I'm reminding you again. I told you in Ephesians, I told you in Corinthians, and on, he says. I told you before, in times past, that those who practice such things, those who are practicing such things, will not inherit the kingdom of God. Not to make the rules. These are God's rules in his word, through the Holy Spirit. That's why he gave us the Holy Spirit. So we are convicted. If you're not a Christian, you're going to do whatever you want to do. There's no conviction. I wasn't convicted of things when I was not a Christian, but when I started getting convicted by the Holy Spirit, I had to change. And I couldn't go back to my old life. I have a new life. And within this new life, I'm going to be in eternity one day. All those people from the first century of Sodom and Gomorrah to Noah's day, we're going to be in the presence of the Lord Jesus Christ. Those that are living and walking in the Holy Spirit. And that's why Paul in Ephesians 6, chapter 6, verse 10 to 18, he writes about the armor of God. With the Holy Spirit, I put on the armor of God. I have a helmet, I have a shield, I have a sword, I have a breastplate, I have the whole armor. So when I fight the enemy, he can't defeat me. I defeat him with the word of God, my sword. I defeat him. The word of God is what keeps me. God's word. So powerful when I use the word of God in my life. And I ask God to continue to use my life. I want to do that. And I think of how God, not only through his son Jesus Christ, but the way he's done it for each one of us individually. I don't know what you're going through today. I don't know what your problem may be. I don't know how you've been walking with the Lord. But time is short. The Lord can come in 1,000 years, but your time is short, my time is short. You can die any day, young or old. And some of you young people that are here, you may have 50 more years, 60 more years. You don't know that. And I want to make sure in my life that I'm walking with God, that I'm being obedient to the Word of God, that the Lord is using my life, and the Lord wants to use your life. But are you willing to submit? Are you willing to surrender to the Lordship of Jesus Christ? So when the Holy Spirit comes upon me and works through my life, he gets the glory. Because it's only him that that can happen. Only through Jesus Christ, our Lord and Savior.
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15: It feels like this force that is absolutely about to come over you and take over you and make it so that, I mean, if you've ever been tumbled in a wave in the ocean, you can't breathe. You're so disoriented, you don't even know which way is up.
16: That's Sherry Gregory describing what it feels like to be overwhelmed. And Sherry was our guest last time, along with Kathy Lipp. They talked about a great book they've co-written called Overwhelmed: How to Quiet the Chaos and Restore Your Sanity. We'll hear more from them today on Focus on the Family with Jim Daly, and I'm John Fuller.
17: John, last time we shared a very instructive conversation with Kathy and Sherry about where many busy families are living today, stressed out, running from one thing to another. Is it ringing anybody's bell? And not experiencing the peace of God, which Philippians 4:7 says will surpass all understanding and will guard your hearts and minds in Christ Jesus. It's that sense of being overwhelmed, like Sherry was saying in the opening clip there. I think women in particular may be more susceptible to this because moms, for example, have so many details they're trying to coordinate all at once, all the time. And it would be wise for us as husbands to try to lean in and ease that burden for our wives when they feel this way. We also learned about how different personalities react to being overwhelmed: the expressive, the analytic, the drivers, the amiables, and the highly sensitive person, or HSP. This was really interesting content, and if you missed it, be sure to get the download from us or get the Focus on the Family app so you can access all the programs anytime you'd like.
16: Yeah, we'll have more information about our guests and their book, Overwhelmed, and of course our app as well, all on our website. Right now, here's part two of the conversation with Sherry Gregory and Kathy Lipp on Focus on the Family with Jim Daly.
17: You talk about the power of micro steps, it sounds self-evident. Okay, if I'm feeling overwhelmed, if I just do these one or two things, right, It'll get me to a better place. Is that what you're driving at?
18: Well, okay, so I was reading all these blogs and all these books that say, hey, we're going to break it down into three simple steps. And their simple steps were things like empty out your inbox for email. I'm like, oh my goodness.
17: How many do you have in there? Like 3,000?
18: No. I'm one of those people who gets freaked out if it gets above 50. But those 50, to me, they are 50 obligations I have to get back to. Roger has about 3,000 in his box, my husband, and I'm like, I can't even look. I mean, it sends me into a panic attack.
17: But in his mind, all those are probably categorized. Yeah. I share Roger's sense of that. I've got a lot of unmet
18: Hey, as
17: emails.
18: Long as you can sleep at night, that's fine. I just can't think about you.
17: Right.
18: But I remember going to my inbox and seeing these emails that I knew that there was some kind of discussion that was happening or a problem, and it felt overwhelming to say, okay, I'm going to do that email right now. So I had to break it down into micro steps. And this is going to sound cuckoo for Cocoa Puffs to some people listening, but I had to give myself a check mark just for opening the email.
17: Okay, not, so that counts as a step.
18: Right.
17: Okay.
18: Not even reading the email, but I just needed to open up because there's something about opening it up. Okay, we've started the process. Okay, we're doing this. And then another step of reading the email, not responding, just reading. And so I call those micro steps. And for some reason, putting those down and giving myself a little bit of credit for each of those steps help me be less overwhelmed. And I think there are so many things in our day. When you say, okay, I have to get dinner tonight. Well, we have to think about the hundred of micro steps that go into that, which sounds overwhelming. But if you just say, okay, one of your steps is you have to decide what's for dinner. Mm-hmm. And that decision fatigue can get to a place where you're saying, okay, I have to decide and then I have to shop and then I have to cook. And so that's why we really believe that pre-deciding, which we talked about before, making decisions in advance, but then just saying, okay, micro steps. If something is really overwhelming you, you don't have to take your dog to the vet. The only thing you have to do right now is find a time on your calendar where you could take the dog to the vet. And then the next step is finding the phone number for the vet. Mm-hmm. Break it down so you're not so overwhelmed and you give yourself credit for what you are doing.
17: Let me ask you a practical question. Yeah. So, and this is for Jean and I. You know, Jean mm-hmm. is managing the home because, right. You know, she's there. She's keeping that all on track. Sometimes I'll have maintenance issues that we got to mm-hmm. take care of that, you know, she's not necessarily grabbing the what or the how or the why. It right. might be the air conditioner or the sure. heater's broken down. I'm saying, you're the one that's going to be here. I can't call and schedule it.
18: Yeah.
17: Because I don't know if she's going to be there from noon to 3 on Wednesday.
18: Right.
17: Because she's got her own.
18: Yeah.
17: So I'll, you know, at first we were kind of, I was stepping on her schedule because I would do that. And
18: yeah.
17: I'm not going to be here Wednesday right. noon to 3. Right. So she'd have to call back. How do you get into that and say, okay. And she's already feeling overwhelmed. Like calling right. to get that fixed, Jim, is just, man, that's like the 100th thing.
18: Are
17: you both sighing? I can see your faces. But there's a real practical one. How do I help her help me get it done?
18: So I think asking her what she needs, what part of this is overwhelming for you? Is it knowing which guy to call? Is it they're going to ask you questions that you're not going to have the answer to? So maybe the solution is Jean calls for the time, but if they have any other questions than that besides the time, then you're on speed dial.
17: Yeah,
18: because it's overwhelming.
19: Does it work for you to call and have the company make the appointment with Jean? Call her and just say, Jim called us and said,
17: I think it's still a sense of being
19: this.
17: Overwhelmed. I think yeah. for her, mm-hmm. just having to put that into an already busy schedule overwhelms her to where it's like, wow, I just, and so inevitably what can happen is it just takes, and it can frustrate me because mm-hmm. it'll take just too long to get it right. fixed. And now we've got a little spark going between
18: yeah.
17: us and I'm going, come
18: okay.
17: on.
18: But here, okay, I'm coming to Gene's
17: yeah,
18: defense.
17: Come on.
18: I'm here for you, Gene. Let me tell you all the things that are going on in this. One, it's decision fatigue. Like, she's having to make more decisions.
17: Right. I get it.
18: And overwhelm is the unknown. You know, is she going to have to answer the repair guy's question? Well, ma'am, this is going to cost, you know, $1,500. Do you want to spend that? And you're in a meeting and she's having to make the decision. There's all sorts of stuff going on there. And so what I need when I'm overwhelmed in a situation like that, I just need to know that Roger is on my team, that I can say, you'll talk to the guy, right? Yes, I will talk to the guy.
17: Another good way, mm-hmm. maybe just say, give me 4 blocks of time.
18: Yeah.
17: And I could take care of it, but I need your blocks of time.
18: Right.
17: And that could be hard too,
18: yeah.
17: though. I don't have any of those blocks of time.
18: But here's the thing. But you know what? Asking the question, you feel like you're on the same team.
17: Yeah, that's
18: it
17: fair.
18: Doesn't feel like, well, you're at home, honey, so you have to take care of all this. It says, no, we're a team and I can come in on these hard parts for you and we're going to make this work.
17: Let's move to a different example okay. where you guys give advice in your book, Overwhelmed, about saying no.
18: Mm-hmm.
17: Which I think for some personality types, which we covered last time, and maybe you can connect this where a certain personality type struggles saying no.
18: Right.
17: I doubt a driver, for example, struggles with no, but maybe. But certainly the people pleaser would, and everything they're asking is, okay, well, let me check, which means yes yeah. to the listener.
18: Yes.
17: And means maybe to you, and now you're stuck doing it, and you're already overbooked.
18: So an amiable is going to have a hard time saying no because they want to be the people pleaser. That's what you're saying. So they may leave things open-ended, whereas we feel like that's a yes. They haven't committed to it. Mm-hmm. And so there's a misunderstanding there. The expressive says yes because yes is fun. Yes is so much fun to say. Yes, I will do that. Yes, this will be great. The driver has a hard time saying no to themselves when change comes up. Oh, they're not okay with change. We said we were going to do this on January 7th. So that is when it's going to happen. Right. And so we all have these problems. And, you know, so we've done driver. Analytics. Oh, so the analytic. Well, just because that's what we've said we're going to do, we're going to do it. It's also a little driverish, but because there was a plan, we're all sticking with the plan.
19: Right.
18: So the drivers can't say no because they want to get it done. The analytic can't say no because we said we were going to do it. That's how we're doing it. So it's very hard. Every personality has a problem saying no.
17: And Sherry, let me ask you, because I think you probably have struggled with this. How do you get a hold of that calendar, that schedule, and say, I just can't do it, and be very emphatic so you're not communicating a maybe yes, you're actually communicating a definite no.
15: You know, the important thing is to realize that when you say yes, you're saying yes to everything, not just a yes to, oh, you made me feel good. Mm-hmm. I used to say yes because I wanted to communicate that the relationship was important to
17: that
15: me.
17: That measured your relationship.
15: Yes.
17: Well, that's interesting.
15: Yes, and I'm realizing that I can say no to somebody without saying no to the relationship. I can say, I value our relationship. This thing you've asked me, I cannot do. But I still value.
17: Is that how you would say, role play a little bit as girlfriends?
15: Yeah.
17: How would you do that between each other?
18: Well, if I was going to ask Sherry, oh my, I have the most exciting opportunity for you. We get
15: Tell
18: to
15: me.
18: Write a book together. And it's I can't wait. I've already got it all planned out. And I know you're really busy, but I think this is going to be a great opportunity for you.
17: And Sherry responds.
15: Okay, so which Sherry is going to respond? Oh my goodness. Because if Kathy were to ask to write another book, I'd be like, woohoo, I'm on board. Oh wait, no. I need to, you know, I'm going to... One of the things that I've learned, okay, so Kathy, all right, so say that last line again. I know what I'd say.
18: I would really like for you to join on with I've got it all planned out. This is going to be great. Will you do it?
15: Kathy, it sounds like so much fun. Oh my goodness, you have the best ideas and you know I adore working with you. If you need an answer right now, my automatic answer is no. But if you can give me 24 or 48 hours to talk to Daniel and to pray about it, I'd love to get back to you after having a chance to think about it. But if you need the answer right now, I'm going to have to say no because I'm in a season right now where everything's an automatic no if it's not already on my calendar.
17: That's good. Now fast forward 48 hours and you still have to say no to Kathy, your dear friend, who's going to measure a relationship and how much you love and respect her.
15: Oh, no.
17: Based on this answer,
15: okay,
17: what are you going to say?
15: If she's my dear friend, she's not going to measure my relationship.
18: That's right.
15: And if it's somebody who's measuring my relationship based on guilt, then actually our relationship is probably very close to over at this stage.
17: How do you recognize that you maybe have a blind spot as a friend and you're a bit of a manipulator, if I could be this bold, to where, you know, you want to get your way.
18: Yeah.
17: And so you begin to manipulate your friendships for your benefit, whatever that might be.
18: I have had, because I can talk people into anything. I've
17: come, see that.
18: Yeah, I can come to find. That's why I've got a wedding ring.
17: Hey, Roger, way to go.
18: Roger's still wondering, how did that happen? But what I've come to understand is I need things to be a win-win-win. I need things to be a win for my friend. I need things to be a win for me. And I need things to be a win for God's kingdom. And if I can't look at the ask and say, yes, it's a win-win-win, she's going to benefit from doing this. I'm going to benefit from us working together. And there is going to be great kingdom results because of this. Then I need to go back and say, is this the right thing for her? Is this the right thing for me? Now, that doesn't mean I don't get to ask. I always get to ask because I don't want her to put more pressure on her. And come to find out, the things I hate to do, she loves to do, and she felt like she missed an opportunity.
17: Yeah.
18: So I have to trust Sherry that she has great boundaries and that she is going to say yes to the things she wants to say yes to.
17: Sounds like love your neighbor as yourself.
18: It's so true.
16: Well, what insights today from our guests, Sherry Gregory and Kathy Lipp, on Focus on the Family with Jim Daly. Now, you can find more of their great perspectives in their book, Overwhelmed, How to Quiet the Chaos and Restore Your Sanity. And we've got that at focusonthefamily.com/broadcast. Let's go ahead now and hear the conclusion of our conversation with Kathy and Sherry on Focus on the Family with Jim Daly. And Sherry, I'm still thinking about your comment about having a season of everything is default no. Mm-hmm. We went through a season like that where my wife, just the automatic was no, no, no. It takes a while to kind of dig out of that, but how do you start?
15: Let me piggyback it to what Kathy was just saying. And let me see if I can connect all of these, because your question was about if you feel like you are the potential manipulator, that you guilt people into things.
16: Right.
15: One of the things Kathy's always been good at is giving us enough time, giving me enough time. When she invites me to participate in something, it's rarely rescue. It's usually help. It's usually being invited to join her team. And that's been huge for me as I'm coming out of the no's and starting to say yeses again. I've tended to be a rescuer. But I don't want to drive the ambulance anymore. I want to be a part of a team. I want to be part of a plan. I'm learning to be more spontaneous, but I'd like to be a part of something that there's enough time to really enjoy it and do it well. So I'm continuing to say no to the things that are last minute. A lot of last minute things don't even need to be done.
18: Mm-hmm.
15: And especially if it doesn't involve my particular strengths. And, you know, we talked in the last episode of being an HSP. I'm looking more for those highly sensitive person strengths. Can they use me, or will this particular thing I'm being asked to do actually deplete me and leave less for my family? And so I'm trying to say yes a lot more, but very intentionally, and make sure that those are the yeses for who God created me to be, rather than me constantly stepping in, yes, you want me, yes, you want me. But then I'm taking roles that maybe somebody else would be so much better to fill.
17: Well, and Sherry, what you're describing there is really important, because the rescuer, emotionally, you derive a certain benefit from being needed.
15: Being a hero.
17: And being the person that is needed, that I can help bring some peace to the situation. And that ability then to say no is usually left behind. I know in some marital conflict, this is huge, because, and let's just put it in the context of how we're talking, where the wife is that rescuer. Mm-hmm. And so the friendships take precedent even over the marriage, or sometimes the family. And the shoe can be on the other foot, but just keeping it in the context of a woman, how would you life coach that couple, maybe in different meetings, and you're talking to the wife and you're also talking to the husband, who now has become very frustrated because it looks like she cares more about those people outside of our immediate family rather than us. And then you get bitterness built up and all this. You're now in that counseling mode. What are you saying to her and to the husband?
15: You want my honest response? I'm going to tell her she's an adrenaline addict and she needs to cut loose, because she's getting her sense of satisfaction, her sense of identity, from running around, whether it's the bake sale or the committee chair or all of the friends who call and they need her right now. And they need her in a way her husband doesn't. They need her for that emotional, and they're processing with her. And
17: she's awesome.
15: And she's awesome at that. And her husband comes home and only needs, what, 20 to 30 words, and he's good for the evening. And the rest of the evening is silent, and it doesn't feel as important to her. It doesn't feel as connected. I'm not as good at Kathy as telling other people what to do. So I'm just going to say what I needed to do with my husband. You know what he loves more than anything else? He loves being in the same room with me.
17: Uh-oh.
15: I don't know why, but after almost 30 years, he just wants to be in the same room with me. Mm-hmm. And I have learned to exhale from this man. Because he'll just hang out on the couch and the cats will show up and I'll grab a book. And somewhere in there, I feel my anxiety level dialing down. And I get to this point that feels so unfamiliar. And I go, oh, that's what peace feels like. Mm. Oh, this is what freedom feels like. And I realize a lot of this, not all of it, but a lot of this overwhelm I have done to myself. Mm. I have brought on myself.
18: And let's go into the man's counseling session.
17: Okay.
18: Let's go into that other room.
17: You're chomping at the bit there.
18: Right. Because here's where I think the woman, when she's with her friends are saying, thank you so much. I so desperately needed somebody to talk to. And she's feeling that appreciation. And when a husband can say, you know what, honey, when you sit next to me on the couch, that's home for me. And when a husband can say that and it clicks in a woman's mind, I'm not doing anything. I'm not rescuing him, but he just needs me with him. So really articulating to your wife, this is what the best part of our relationship for me is, then she can understand that's important to him. It brings the weight that all those other relationships outside the house brings. And that's where she can start to say, you know, I need to be home a couple of evenings because that's what makes my husband happy. And I want to be able to do that. And I know that there's no greater joy in my marriage than when I know I'm meeting my husband's emotional needs.
17: This is such good stuff. I mean, I think we're hitting some real raw nerves. And I hope, again, we got some other questions for you here, but Overwhelm, your book, I think is going to be a great asset to so many women particularly, but us husbands as well. Let me talk about the Sabbath. You mentioned in your book the importance of the Sabbath. You know, it's so interesting for us, even as Christians, we don't talk a lot about that. I was in Israel recently with Ray Vanderlaan, who does the series with us, That the World May Know. And he was reiterating the importance to God's heart that we take that time, and because he knows how he's crafted us and engineered us. And he's very specific that we take that rest. He knows us better than we know ourselves. But we're so busy. And we pride ourselves in our busyness that we don't even take a day.
18: And I had to learn this the hard way, from almost having a breakdown, not having intentional rest in my life. And one thing I was understanding was that I was looking at Sabbath as God was taking things away from me. I really did. I thought I was getting robbed. And what I've come to understand, and by the way, when we talked about we can't do this because we don't work on the Sabbath, family mocked us. People thought we were insane. They said, we're going to check up with you on Facebook to make sure. But what we've come to understand, and we do it, what works for our family is dinner time on Saturday to dinner time on Sunday. And it was weird at first. Can I just say that? It was so weird.
17: And what does it look like, Sabbath, in your home?
18: So now what it looks like is it is time that it was reserved for God, for our family, and for rest. And we didn't know what to do with ourselves. We're so used to accomplishing, and we're so used to having Sunday to catch up on everything.
17: The leftover goals.
18: Right. That was our catch up. And Sherry shared a quote with me one time, and I'm going to get it totally wrong, but Sabbath isn't the day to catch up on everything that we've missed out on the week. Sunday is the day to prepare for everything on our week. And that doesn't mean physically, but it's spiritually. So what we did when Roger and I first did this, we're like, well, what do we do? You know, it's so, we're so used to doing. And so we had days where we didn't have anything due. We didn't have any deadlines. And what we did was we started to invite our neighbors over for dinner. We started to make sure that our adult kids knew, hey, this is the night that we're here and we can hang out. We started to go to Monterey, because there was nothing we had to do. What a concept. There was nothing we had to do. So we got to do things that brought us joy. And I would fight somebody to the death for my Sabbath. I am so protective of it. And my Sabbath has to move around because I am a speaker on the road. Sometimes I'm speaking on Sunday mornings. So Monday is my day. You know, I have to play fast and loose with the Sabbath, but I take a day, and that is my day for God and for rest and for family. And I am so protective of it now.
17: So, and you've been able to hold to that, even though there's an endless list of things you need to do. And what do you just push those things off then? There's always going to be tomorrow.
18: You know what? We are designed to work for 6 days. That's God's design for us. And so, and when I say work, I also mean the Costco run. I mean,
17: oh, that's work.
18: It's work. And we don't count it. We try to fit that in on all the edges and it doesn't work.
19: So what does that look like for a mom with young kids?
18: Well,
19: because kids are work 7 days a week and then some.
18: Amen. I get that. And I'm not saying you get to go have a Bahama holiday and that's your, I know that. But what I'm saying is, from Saturday night for us to Sunday evening, that is not our time to accomplish that. I can do laundry 6 days a week.
17: Probably seven.
18: Well, I could do it. I could do it nine. And there are only two of us. How is that even possible? One of the things we talk about in the book is that, you know, the expression, how much do you have on your plate? Well, we have to realize everybody has different size plates. Some of us are walking around with turkey platters and some of us are walking around with teacup saucers. And if all you can do is keep those little kids alive, know that about yourself and be okay with that. Don't compare yourself to other people who are raising children. You know, they've got eight kids and they're homeschooling and they are running a home business and they're serving the community. That person has a turkey platter and maybe borrowing other people's plates. Let's just be honest. If you have a smaller plate, you have a smaller capacity, you get overwhelmed easy, maybe you're an HSP, maybe it's the time in your life, whatever, recognize the size of your plate and live off of that. Don't try to do more than God has designed for this time in your life.
19: Well, that's really good advice. Wise words from our guest, Kathy Lipp, about how to better manage your life, especially when you feel overwhelmed. This is Focus on the Family with Jim Daly. We've been getting some great encouragement and practical insights from Kathy and her co-author, Sherry Gregory. And they've been sharing insights from their book, Overwhelmed: How to Quiet the Chaos and Restore Your Sanity.
17: The title just says it all. And I'm sure there are many women and men who can relate to what we've shared last time and today. They're saying, this is me. I'm feeling overwhelmed and I don't know where to turn for help. Well, that's why Focus on the Family is here, for you. We want to equip you with the resources you need to have a strong and healthy family and experience God's grace and peace in your life. This book, Overwhelm, can help you do that. We also have our team of caring Christian counselors if you need to talk to someone and get godly advice about how to move forward in your life. So get in touch with us. Ask to speak with a counselor, and if you can help us financially, that will allow us to reach out to many more hurting families in the days and months ahead.
19: And Jim, God is using Focus on the Family to make real impact. The generosity of our friends is helping change lives. We recently heard from a woman named Rose who said she thought she was prepared for motherhood at age 30, but she wrote this: the daily pressures left me overwhelmed until Focus on the Family helped redirect my heart back to Christ. You gave me encouragement on the hardest days and reminded me that I wasn't meant to parent on my own strength. With the steady encouragement I find through Focus on the Family, our family is growing stronger and more connected.
17: Kabam! I mean, that's what I love to hear. That's so encouraging. And I want to thank you, Rose, for sharing that comment. It takes a moment to do that. And I appreciate the fact that you took the time to let us know how we've impacted you. And most of all, praise God. It's to His credit. Mm. When you donate, you are doing ministry through your giving. And our partnership is having a tremendous impact on the families, like we just heard. 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
34: 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In his 1989 farewell address, Reagan warned America about the danger of losing its national memory. 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Reagan understood that a free nation cannot preserve principles its people no longer understand. 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Liberty cannot be simply inherited. It must be intentionally passed from one generation to the next. Because when we fail to teach the meaning of freedom, we eventually lose the will to preserve it. So, are we preparing the next generation merely to inherit liberty, or teaching them why it is worth preserving?
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and so many arguments. As one person is making her point, the other person is formulating his response. He's not really hearing her point, he's preparing his counterpoint. It's tactical gamesmanship, and they're keeping mental score. Well, hopefully that doesn't sound familiar. But if it does, today on A New Beginning, Pastor Greg Laurie helps us learn to resolve conflict by following an example we see in Scripture. 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

Acts chapter 15, and the title of my message is How to Resolve Conflict. We're going to look at a story now in the Bible as two godly men have a conflict. Two men who love the Lord have a disagreement, and they were apostles nonetheless. And we're going to see some very important things from this. But we have some troublemakers that have entered the scene. They're believers in Jesus. They're Jewish, and they have a Jewish background. And they felt that one had to be circumcised before they could become a Christian. They were placing an unnecessary barrier on these new believers. So Paul and Barnabas are now a missionary team, and they're not happy about it. And they thought, we need to go back to the leaders in Jerusalem and get this resolved. So the apostles and elders met together to resolve this issue. The apostles gave a ruling. So basically they said, okay, we're not going to require circumcision. To become a Christian, you need to believe in Jesus. Look at verse 11 of chapter 15. We believe through the grace of the Lord Jesus Christ, we shall be saved. Bottom line, it's Jesus plus nothing. It's Jesus only. You don't need anything more than Jesus. But sometimes we act as though we achieve salvation through our own efforts. I heard about a multimillionaire who was talking with someone, and the person said, can you tell me the secrets of how you became a multimillionaire? The guy said, sure. When I was a very young man, I was dirt poor. There were tough times when I was motivated and energetic. So with my last dime, I bought an apple. I spent the whole night polishing that apple. And then I took it downtown and I sold it for 50 cents. I took that 50 cents and I bought five more apples and I polished them and I sold them for $2.50. Then I bought more apples and more apples till I'd made $100. And then my wife's father died and left us $10 million. So, he didn't become a millionaire by polishing apples. He became a millionaire because he received an inheritance. And we don't become a Christian by polishing apples, so to speak, our good works. I did this, I did that. It's all based on what Jesus did for us, not on what we do for Jesus, right? But then once we are saved, we should want to please the Lord and honor the Lord and obey the Lord. So that's the ruling of the apostles. Okay, so let's come back to our topic. How do we resolve conflict? Acts 15, verse 36. Sometime later, Paul said to Barnabas, let's go back and visit the believers in all the towns where we preach the word of God and see how they're doing. Barnabas wanted to take John, also called Mark, with him. John Mark. Paul did not think it was a good idea or wise to take him because he had deserted them in Pamphylia and had not continued with them in the work. They had such a sharp disagreement, they parted company. Barnabas took Mark and sailed for Cyprus. Paul chose Silas and left, commended by the believers to the grace of God. And he went through Syria and Cilicia, strengthening the churches. So here's the conflict. Two men of God see things in a different way. Mr. Encouragement, that would be Barnabas, wants to take his nephew, John Mark. Yeah, John Mark messed up. Yeah, John Mark bailed on them on an earlier trip. But hey, let's give him another chance. Paul's reaction is, no, we can't have that happen. We can't have someone walk away from us in the middle of one of these ministry trips we're taking. So they disagreed with it. The friction developed and then they parted ways. So now let's answer the question, how do you resolve conflict? If you're taking notes, here's point number one. The person you're disagreeing with, don't talk about them, talk to them. Don't talk about them, talk to them. Paul and Barnabas had this conversation face to face. And by the way, this is not the only time that Paul differed with someone. He said, I disagreed with Peter to his face. That's kind of heavy duty. Peter and Paul having an argument? What would you do if you were there?
What side do you choose? Peter? Paul? It's like your parents fighting, right? You don't know how to react to it. The Battle of the Titans. They had disagreements. And here's the thing. If you know someone who's a Christian, and maybe they're doing something they should not be doing, and because you love them, you go to them, you're being a true friend. Because the Bible says, faithful are the wounds of a friend, but the kisses of an enemy are deceitful. Open rebuke is better than secret love. Don't talk about them, talk to them. Don't post a comment on their post publicly for everyone to see. You have a relationship with them. Text them directly. Call them directly. Better yet, sit down with them, because a true friend stabs you in the front, not in the back. Go to them. And a lot of times we won't do this. We'll just let it fester and we'll become more angry. Now, by the way, on this particular argument, Paul was in the right, I believe. But you want to talk about these things, because we'll gossip and spread information we don't even know if it's true. Matthew 18:15 says, if another believer sins against you, go privately, point out the offense. If the other person listens and confesses, you've won that person back. So I like to go to the person. I'm going to get my facts straight. How many of you are married? Raise up your hand. You're married. When you're married, you're going to have conflict. Let me say a word to single people. How many of you are single? All right, listen to this. No man and no woman is going to meet every one of your needs. If you go into marriage saying, man, when I find that right guy riding on a white horse, he's going to change everything. One day my prince will come. Right. Stop watching Disney movies. Or the guy says, oh, I'm going to meet her one day on the beach just as the sun is setting, the golden hour. She'll come running to me on the beach in slow motion. Okay, however you meet, reality is going to kick in. And you're two imperfect people in a relationship. And you have to work through these things, because conflicts are going to come. I've had couples come to me and say, Greg, would you perform our ceremony? Would you marry us? Well, let me ask you, are you both Christians? Oh, yes. How long have you known each other? 6 months. Okay. Have you guys had a conflict or an argument? Oh, no. We love each other too much. Yeah, no. Go have an argument. You're going to have to learn how to resolve conflict. And that's so important. So when you're having a conflict in your marriage, you want to learn how to listen. Listen to what your mate is saying. I know you have your counterpoint. I know you have your argument. I know you think you're in the right and they're in the wrong, but at least listen to them and hear what they're saying. Try not to let it escalate. Don't raise your voice. Don't insult them. Don't call them names. Don't say things like, you always, because they don't. Try to remain calm. Hear what it is they're saying and never fight.

0: they'll listen to you as you've listened to them. Now you need to try to find a compromise, perhaps some kind of resolution. Ephesians 4:26 says, don't let the sun go down on your anger. In other words, don't go to bed mad at each other. Fight to resolve, not to win. If you go into it to win, you lose even if you win. The objective is to resolve, not to win the argument.
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0: You know, I've heard people describe a trip to Israel as seeing the Bible actually come to life. Hey, everybody, Greg Laurie. And I've been to Israel many times, and I've led a lot of tours, and I have to say that's absolutely true. Listen, when you're walking on the same stones that Jesus himself walked on, well, that's something that's enriching to your faith. It's not just a travel experience, it actually energizes and enhances your study of the Bible. 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And we're going to be taking a tour of Israel April 6 to 15, 2027. 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
1: 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Well, today, Pastor Greg is helping us learn to resolve conflict biblically. His first point, when you disagree with someone, don't talk about them, talk to them. Let's continue.
0: Number two, forgive the person you have the conflict with. Forgive the person you have the conflict with. You say, well, Greg, they don't deserve my forgiveness. Listen, forgiveness, according to C.S. Lewis, does not mean excusing. So maybe they don't deserve your forgiveness, but you forgive them anyway. I remember I was having a meal years ago with Cliff Barrows. Cliff Barrows was a longtime associate of Billy Graham. Cliff would lead worship and was sort of the MC of the Billy Graham events. And he was a wonderful man. And he said this to me once as we were talking. He says, Greg, there are 8 words you should be willing to say to your spouse every single day. Here they are. I'm sorry. Please forgive me. And I love you. Pretty good. I'm sorry, please forgive me, and I love you. And I would add these words as well. It was my fault. You'll be amazed at how quickly that will diffuse a disagreement. Because they're not expecting that. They're going in, and you're listening, and they're going off, and then when they're done, you say, wow, I'm sorry. It was my fault. Please forgive me. They're like, yeah! All right. It works. I said this before, and it was put in one of my devotions. And a guy was reading the devotion. He'd never heard this before. Okay, so just say, I'm sorry, please forgive me, and I love you, and it was my fault. So he walks into the other room where his wife is. He says, honey, I want to tell you something. She says, what? He says, I'm sorry, please forgive me, I love you, it was my fault. He says, she starts crying. Thank you for saying that to me. And then he said, it's really not mine. I just, Greg wrote it in some devotion. I said, you should have never said that. You should have gone with that. But it really can help diffuse tension, because we're going to have conflict. We're going to have to learn how to forgive. Husbands are going to offend their wives. Wives are going to offend their husbands. Parents will offend their children. Children will offend their parents. Family members will offend one another. Friends will offend one another, maybe intentionally, maybe unintentionally, but it will happen. Dogs will offend cats. Cats won't care. They don't care. They don't care about you or anything else. You cannot make peace with a cat. Anyway, so I digress. So we need to learn how to forgive, or you're going to end up as that bitter person. And when bitterness grows, it's the end of a relationship. The Bible warns in Hebrews 12:15, we should watch out that no poisonous root of bitterness grows up and troubles us, corrupting many. Not only is forgiveness important for you spiritually, it's actually important for you physically. It can help you to be a healthier person. I read an article, Time Magazine put it out, The title, what the cover story was, should all be forgiven.

And the article states, scientists and sociologists have begun to extract forgiveness and the act of forgiving from the confines of the confessional, transforming it into the subject of quantifiable research. A number of psychologists and psychotherapists have realized that there's nothing like forgiveness for dissipating anger, mending marriages, and banishing depression. Well, how about that? They caught up with the Bible. Because the Bible says, be tenderhearted, forgiving one another, just as God in Christ has forgiven you. Third and last point, if possible, reconcile. If possible, reconcile. By the way, Paul ultimately reconciled with John Mark because he wrote in 2 Timothy 4:11 to Timothy, get Mark here and bring him with you because he's helpful to me in my ministry. So in a way, we could go back to this story and say, Paul was right in what he said. He was saying to John Mark, look, young man, you need to be responsible. You need to keep your commitments. And when you say you're going to do something, you need to do it. So you can't come on the missionary journey with us this time. But then later, through the actions of John Mark, no doubt Paul said, you know, I like that kid. Send him over to me. He's been helpful to me so we can learn from our mistakes. Paul did not hold a grudge, neither should we. In the book of Genesis, we have Abraham and Lot. They had a conflict. Abraham was Lot's uncle. One day, Abraham said to Lot, look, nephew, it's always drama with you, okay? All this tension between the people that are helping me and the people that are helping you, I think it's in our best interest that we part company. Look, I love you, but I just don't think we can travel together any longer. And so Abraham said, I'll tell you what, I'll give you the choice. You want to go this way? I'll go that way. Make your choice. Where do you want to go? Well, Lot looks and sees a very beautiful spot. And he says, wow, I like that. It kind of reminds me of Egypt. It's lush and it's green. I want to go there. I think they call it Sodom and Gomorrah. And that's where he went. And Abraham went the other direction. A little time passes. Lot gets himself into some trouble. He's taken as a captive. Now the news came to Abraham, your nephew has just been captured. He's a hostage. Abraham could have said, stupid kid, I warned him, you know, he deserves what he gets. No, Abraham goes and rescues his nephew. So here's my point. There was a parting of ways, but there was a reconciliation. The reality is, Lot was not nearly as godly as Abraham was. And Lot was kind of a spiritual drain. There are people like that that we meet. When you get around them, they pull you down spiritually. They might even profess to be a Christian, but they do pull you down. And you might say, you know, I don't want to hang around that person anymore. They're so critical. They're so negative. They're always down. They're always gossiping. They always have something bad to say about someone else. After I've been with them, I feel like I need to take a shower afterwards. I'm not going to hang around that person anymore. But then maybe one day that person is in trouble and you reach back out to them and you lift them up again. So we have to make these decisions in life as well. So try to resolve as best as possible. So let's wrap this message up and apply it to each of us personally. Before you can effectively forgive others, you yourself need to be forgiven. Do you remember the first words of Jesus as he hung on the cross? They were, Father, forgive them, for they know not what they do. Forgiven people should be forgiving people. But let me ask you now, have you been forgiven of your sin? You don't have to clean your life up and come to Christ. You come to Christ, he'll clean your life up. You might say, well, I just need to get my life in order and start following these rules and regulations and get myself a Bible and make, just get a little religion. Listen, you don't need a little religion. You need a lot of Jesus. Just come to Jesus. Come to Jesus. You come to Jesus with your addictions. You come to Jesus with your problems. You come to Jesus with your sins. And you say, Lord, save me. And he'll forgive you and start changing you. The changes will follow the encounter with Christ. And maybe there's somebody here that needs to just come to Jesus. You don't realize that God loves you, or you haven't realized it up to this point. You don't realize, or you haven't realized that you could come into a relationship with him.
but you can. If you want your sin forgiven, if you want Christ to come into your life, if you want to know that you will go to heaven when you die, if you're ready to say yes to Jesus wherever you are, pray these words out loud. Lord Jesus, I know that I'm a sinner, but I know that you're the Savior who died on the cross for me. I turn from my sin now, and I choose to follow you from this moment forward. Thank you for hearing my prayer and answering this prayer. In Jesus' name I pray. Amen.

0: 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Well, we're so excited to tell you about Pastor Greg's new book called What Every Growing Christian Needs to Know. Pastor Greg, you give some great insight on prayer in the book, among other things. How can we train ourselves to stop treating prayer like just an emergency hotline, you know, and start treating it like a real relationship with communication?
1: Well, thankfully, it can be both. You know, there are times when you're in a crisis and you can call out to the Lord and he promises he'll hear your prayer and he'll answer you. But the best way to pray is just do it continuously. The Bible says, pray without ceasing, for this is the will of God in Christ Jesus concerning you. Okay, pray without ceasing. How do I do that? Well, you can do it while you're driving to work. Well, wait, I have to keep my eyes open. Yeah, true. You don't have to close your eyes to pray. But it's just talking with God. It's listening to God. It's communing with God. It's sharing your concerns, your burdens, your joys, all of it with the Lord. And so it's something that every believer should learn to engage in on a regular basis, not unlike your relationship with your spouse or someone that's a close friend. You maybe are texting back and forth all day long. Maybe you're on the phone a little bit, but you're in constant communication with that person that you have a relationship with. The same is true of God. But we do this through prayer. And I want to encourage you to learn how to pray more effectively. There are obstacles to prayer. There are problems that will cause our prayers to not be answered in the affirmative. There are secrets to getting your prayers answered and a whole lot more. And I talk about all of this in my new book, What Every Growing Christian Needs to Know. I also talk about the importance of Bible study, how to get the most out of it. I talk also about the importance of being involved in a church, and I also deal with the importance of telling others about Jesus Christ. So let us send you a copy of this book that will help you learn how to pray more effectively. That's simply titled, What Every Growing Christian Needs to Know.
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13: Ronald Reagan understood that preserving liberty required more than defending it. It had to be taught. In his 1989 farewell address, Reagan warned America about the danger of losing its national memory. If we forget what we did, we won't know who we are. Reagan understood that a free nation cannot preserve principles its people no longer understand. Every generation must learn why America's freedoms matter, understand the sacrifices that secured them, and accept the responsibilities that come with self-government. Liberty cannot be simply inherited. It must be intentionally passed from one generation to the next. Because when we fail to teach the meaning of freedom, we eventually lose the will to preserve it. So, are we preparing the next generation merely to inherit liberty, or teaching them why it is worth preserving?
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21: The saddest condition of a dog is when they've lost their master. If a dog loses its master, it loses heart, never quite finds the same satisfaction apart. Some of us would benefit by reestablishing our contact with Jesus. We've gotten a bit lost. We haven't denied our faith. We haven't dropped out. We haven't rejected it. We haven't declared ourselves agnostic. But we're way too disconnected from Jesus. Folks, following God is more about tenacity than correctness.
20: 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That's 855-577-2255. We're so glad you're here to listen. Today's program will complete the message we began yesterday. Here's Pastor Allen with part two of Tenacity and Following God.
0: The fundamental meaning of the Hebrew word for faith. You know, the Old Testament is written principally in Hebrew, the New Testament in Greek. The Hebrew word for faith isn't believing, but it's more directly loyalty. And I don't believe we're doing any injustice to the text to say that primarily faith is loyalty. It's loyalty to God. Your faithfulness to God can be understood in the context of how loyal you are to Him. In what context do you deny Him? In what decisions do you make Him secondary? To what extent are you consistently loyal to Jesus? You know, we argue about doctrine. It's important, but again, it's secondary to our behavior. Look at Matthew chapter 9 and verse 9. Jesus went on from there and He saw a man named Matthew sitting at a tax collector's booth. And He said to him, "Learn about Me. Let Me put you in a discipleship seminar. Memorize these verses." He said, "Follow Me." And Matthew got up and followed Jesus. It's the shortest evangelistic message imaginable. Follow Me. Think of all the reasons Matthew could have given to take a pass. "It's not a good time for me. It's tax season. I've got a really good deal going. I've got one of the most prosperous jobs in the community. I'm collecting taxes from the people and I'm getting to hide behind Roman swords. Another 3 or 4 years of this and my family will be generationally set." "Who are you, Rabbi? You don't have very many followers. It's a bad career move for me to bet my future on an unknown. You're not connected to the temple. You're not connected to Jerusalem." Matthew had an unlimited number of reasons to have taken a pass. "Listen, I'll be there. I want to hear you teach. I'll take a break this afternoon. I'll be there for that sermon you're going to do over on the side of the hill." But Matthew didn't take any of those options. He followed Jesus. In John 21, Jesus said, He's speaking to Peter. This is post-resurrection. You all know, most of you know the story. Peter denies the Lord. He's arrested in Gethsemane and the trials that Jesus goes through in multiple places that night. On more than one occasion, they inquire of Peter, "Aren't you one of His disciples? You have the right accent. I think I saw you with Him." And Peter repeatedly denies the Lord. And so post-resurrection, Jesus takes Peter aside. And he says this to him, "I tell you the truth." And you know by now when you hear that phrase, you kind of got to buckle up. There's a truth bomb coming. "I tell you the truth, when you were younger, you dressed yourself and you went where you wanted. But when you're old, you'll stretch out your hands and someone else will dress you and lead you where you don't want to go." Jesus said this to indicate the kind of death by which Peter would glorify God. And then He gave him His instructions. Peter spent 3 years with Jesus. He's heard Him teach His parables. He's heard Him do the Sermon on the Mount. He's seen Him walk on the water. He watched Him call Lazarus out of the tomb. He was on the Mount of Transfiguration. He helped feed the multitude. Peter walked on water. Peter's got an impressive resume. And Jesus says to Peter, what? "Follow Me. Follow Me." Sometimes I think we overcook it. I want to follow Jesus. I want to be His friend. I want to be loyal. "Yes, but which translation of the Bible do you read?" I want to be faithful to Jesus. "But what about the Ethiopian?" I want to be faithful to Jesus. Pre, post, or I want to be faithful
21: to Jesus. I'm happy to have the conversations. They're okay with me, but they're secondary to my determination to be loyal to Jesus. When Jesus said to Peter, follow me, to where? He just told him, follow me, Peter, all the way to the cross. It's not recorded in Scripture, but it's a part of church tradition, reasonably substantiated, that Peter died by crucifixion. But when it came time for his condemnation, he asked to be crucified upside down. He said he didn't deserve to die in the same way his Lord had. See, we think follow me means follow me all the way into the blessings. Follow me into all the good things. Sometimes following Jesus and obedience to Jesus puts us in a collision course with ungodliness. Will we be loyal then? Everybody's loyal when the whole group's shouting. Will we follow Jesus? Peter had to address the words that he had spoken. Jesus walked him through it. He led Peter to repent of the careless words he'd spoken. You see, following Jesus isn't sloppy. Even if you have a significant role in the purposes of God, Jesus loved Peter enough to bring him back to address the carelessness of his journey. The Holy Spirit cares enough about us that he will help us reconcile our lives. Don't hurry through that. Don't rush past it. Don't treat it as trivial. Don't say, oh, it's in my past. I don't want you to rehash and relive on a continual loop, but give the Holy Spirit permission to bring cleansing to you. John 21, Peter turned and saw the disciples whom Jesus loved was following them. And when Peter saw him, he said, Lord, what about him? And Jesus answered, if I want him to remain alive until I return, what is that to you? What'd Jesus say? That is none of your business. Shut it down, Pete. But then he gave him his instruction again. You must follow me. Stop looking at John. How much trouble do we get in when we start that comparison? Oh, God, I know I'm doing a better job than the people across the street. I know them. I watch them. I know who they are. And they got a new car and I got an old car. You must follow me. So what makes Caleb a pattern for you and me? What can we learn from Caleb? Well, if you'll allow me, I want to play just a little bit. His name means dog. And the characteristics of a faithful, committed dog in relation to his master give us a little bit of a blueprint. My dad was a vet, so be patient with me. One of the characteristics of a good dog is its intent is to be near its master. Is that right? If you're seated, the dog is near. If you move, the dog moves. In fact, if you're not careful, the dog will trip you. It won't even give you room to move. Well, the most important single issue I know in the Christian life is to stay near to Jesus. It's got to be our goal. If he's moving, I'm moving. If your goal is to be near Jesus, you'll find your way through every circumstance. I believe that. Seasons of life change, circumstances change, so many things are transient. But if your goal is to stay near Jesus, I believe God will sustain you. The dog's mantra seems to be, where you go, I'll go. I mean, if it's your dog, they will wholly follow you. If you're going for a ride, they'll go for a ride. If you're getting in the truck, they'll get in the truck. If you don't let them in the cab, they'll get in the bed. Does that sound right? Dogs follow without clarification. They don't ask where you're going. My dad used to have a little cartoon on the bulletin board in his clinic for years. And it was a dog with sticking his head out the window of a car. And there was another dog on the ground. And the dog in the car was going, ha ha, I'm going to the vet to be tutored. Dogs follow without clarification. They don't ask. If you open the car door and invite them in, they don't ask where you're going or for how long. or if you're going to stop and get them a treat. There's a simplicity in the nature of that relationship. 5 minutes, 5 hours, it doesn't matter. Caleb was in the wilderness. 40 days, 40 weeks, 40 months, 40 years. It's all the same. Where you go, I'll follow. That pillar of cloud and pillar of fire, I'm moving. If you tell me that's my inheritance, I'm moving. I think we have to cultivate a little more intentionally, with a little more determination, this desire to follow. My family moved onto Highway 99 when my brothers and I were just boys. It was still very much in the country. There was a one-lane bridge across Stones River, and when the water got high, you couldn't get across the bridge. So it was a veterinarian out in the country, and we'd been there just a few days, and somebody dropped a pregnant dog out in front of the clinic. Not unusual. People drop dogs at the veterinarian's office. But I remember that dog, she had 12 pups. And my parents let us keep two of them. One was brown and one was black, and we very creatively named them Brownie and Blackie. We were bright children. And one of my assignments for a season of that was to take care of the farm and clean the stalls. And so I'd cut hay or whatever. And Brownie, no matter what I was doing, she followed me all day long. She'd follow me to the barn and in the stalls and out of the stalls and get in my way. I know she was going to get kicked or I was going to get kicked, but she was going to make the journey. If I mowed hay, which means you circle a pasture with a mower, cutting a 5 or 6 foot swath, which is what we had at the time, she'd follow me in the circle all day long. But be careful so you didn't cut her. She never complained. If I stopped, she stopped. If I was moving, she was moving. I have that picture in my head, and I want that attitude with the Lord. Too often I want to bargain with the Lord and complain with the Lord. I don't like the way you're behaving, or I don't like my circumstances. And if you don't change my circumstances, I'm out. What a bunch of nonsense. I have to change my heart.
20: Before we return to today's message, Pastor Allen wants to share a book to help you be free from worry.
21: In the Sermon on the Mount, Jesus said a half a dozen times, do not worry. Not a suggestion, it's a directive. I have a question. Are you living in obedience to Jesus or are you ignoring him? Well, we got a new book, it'll help you. It's called Freedom from Worry. It's really a how-to guide to live a life in the peace that Jesus promised us. You don't have to have a life choked with fear and anxiety and worry. You can be free. Let's cooperate with Jesus. It's the best way to walk through our days, I promise.
20: 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That's 855-577-2255. Now, let's get back to Pastor Allen to wrap up part two of his message called Tenacity and Following God.
21: And third, I would submit that we walk by faith, the Bible says, not by sight. 2 Corinthians 5:7, I put it in your notes, says we walk by faith, not by sight, and we are of good courage. I think I'm pretty safe in saying that a dog's eyesight is not its strongest sense. If you've been in a public airport lately and seen dogs sniffing in the lines, whether you know you're waiting to have your security checked or they're in the luggage area and they're sniffing the luggage, they're not looking for something in your luggage. They're sniffing. They're smelling. They're looking for contraband with their sense of smell. When it comes to priority of information, dogs get their information from their nose first, their ears second, and their eyes third. So many times I think you and I try to navigate the world, and when we don't begin with our loyalty to God, we begin with what we're looking at or what our peer group's doing or what's being said or so many other things. If we come back to loyalty as the understanding of faith, let's lead with our loyalty to God, to a person. His name is Jesus. Dogs have a, when it comes to this conversation, they have a courage that exceeds their physical abilities. You know, some of the smaller dogs are the most tenacious hunters. And you've all, I'm sure almost all of us at least, have seen some video online of some dog throwing itself at some animal that was much larger that was threatening a person or a child or a circumstance. It's not a logical response. That's why we watch the videos with fascination. Their physical abilities are not the limiting factor. They'll tackle opponents with far greater strength and more effective defenses. They'll attack a bear or a skunk. They'll go down a hole and pull the prey out and then drop it in front of you and want you to cheer for them. Some of you have those kind of dogs. They drag their conquest up and leave it on the steps before the front of the door. It's an issue. But you and I are going to need courage to finish our race with the Lord. We're going to need courage more than we need a perfect theological system. And I'm not opposed to working on your theology, but courage is a muscle and it has to be exercised. You have to practice being courageous with your loyalty to Jesus. If you have been reluctant or you've been intimidated or you shrunk back or you didn't use your voice or you didn't say anything or you compromised, we've got to come back like Peter did and say, Lord, I'm sorry. I want to follow you. And then you start doing comparisons. Well, they're not following you so great. That's not your problem, he said. You follow me. Lord, I want to be loyal to you. I want to follow you. We're in desperate need these days for courageous Christ followers. If I borrow the words of Dietrich Bonhoeffer, we have bred generations of men without chests, Christ followers without courage. And we have to become a different kind of generation. Fourthly, there's a word that's derived from this. You know the word dogged? I looked it up. I think I gave you the definition just from the dictionary. It's marked by stubborn determination, having or shown grim determination. You know the word, dogged courage, dogged faith, dogged tenacity. Some would say to us that all that's needed to occupy the promises of God is faith. That's not what the Bible says. I'll put the verse in your notes. It's Hebrews 6:12. We don't want you to become lazy, but to imitate those who through faith and patience. And see, if it was up to me, I'd white that out. Inherit what has been promised. There's not a single blessing in Scripture I'm aware of that is pronounced upon the lazy. The Bible says far more about laziness than it does drunkenness. Don't send me an email. I'm not encouraging you to be a drunk. But I'm telling you, we have tolerated laziness in the midst of the people of God, and the Bible is not nearly so tolerant. Patience is required. It's required because it takes time to develop character. You can't microwave it. And I believe the Lord is far more interested in our character than in our gifts. He doesn't need my gifts. And I don't think heaven was relieved when I raised my hand and asked Jesus to be Lord of my life, because now they had my towering intellect. I don't think the archangels got together and said, now it'll be okay. I'm quite certain if they got together, the dialogue was more like, how will we overcome this liability? You see, what God is interested in is the formation of our character. Gifts don't change our character. If you're unreliable and you're deceitful before you receive a gift, you'll be unreliable and deceitful after you receive the gift. You'll just be a gifted deceiver. We have enough of those. When you step out of time into eternity, you'll leave your gifts, but your character will accompany you. I have a friend getting ready to go to heaven. That is never easy, no matter what season of your life or how robust of a life you've lived. And we were talking with him the other day, and you know, I said, at this point, all the accomplishments and the achievements and the things you've accumulated, how do they feel? He said, they don't mean a thing to me today. And he was a very accomplished individual. I'm not saying we shouldn't have ambition, but I'm telling you, we better live with eternity in view. It's what separates us from the people who aren't following Jesus. Jesus would have never gone to the cross if he hadn't. The author of Hebrews says, for the joy set before him, he endured the cross, scorning its shame. And you and I have to live with the joy of the kingdom of God in front of us in order to be overcomers and endure the nonsense between here and there. That's why Paul could say to Timothy when he's in a prison, everything he's spent his whole life working for seems to be unraveling. The churches he's planted are under great threat. Some of them are grossly immoral. Some have fallen under the shadow of witchcraft. I mean, it looks as if Paul's life work is almost useless. And he writes to Timothy and he said, don't be ashamed of me. So when I read that little book, it's just a handful of chapters, but it's emotional to me because Paul's alone. He's in a Roman prison cell and he's cold. And his friends have deserted him. And he writes Timothy and he said, Timothy, I don't want you to be ashamed of me. I can't imagine having to start a conversation with one of you going, I don't want you to be ashamed of me. My circumstances at the moment are shameful. The accusations are stacked against me and it doesn't seem like there's a resolution. The rest of my friends have abandoned me, but I don't want you to be ashamed of me. Because Timothy, I know in whom I have believed. And he said, I need you to come see me. Bring me a coat. I'm cold. Bring my parchments. I'm a little bored. I'd like to do some work. There's a crown, he said, Timothy. The time for my departure is at hand. I'll be leaving this place soon. You need to hurry. I don't think I'll be here long. But I finished my race. Folks, we are on a journey. And it's not just to accumulate toys or the newest or the best or the most whatever. I'm not opposed to those things, but I don't want to trade my soul for them. I want to follow Jesus with a dogged, stubborn determination, a tenacity. There's one last component. I'm about out of time. Waiting. I was hoping I'd run out of time and I wouldn't have to talk about this one. You know, to train a dog to follow is much easier than training a dog to wait. I haven't trained as many dogs. I'm more involved with horses, but I have friends that do this at a very high level. A hunting dog is genetically wired. I mean, they are hardwired to pursue game. And they only will wait as they learn the command of their master. Well, my experience, we come to these places in life when God says, wait. We don't know why we're asked to wait. In fact, it seems to go against our very nature. Let somebody else wait. I got here first. But I believe God is determined to see our character developed, to make us more useful. If you're in a waiting season, God hasn't forgotten you. He's not unfaithful. He hasn't abandoned you. He will keep his promises. Caleb waited 40 years, but his descendants are still occupying Hebron. Makes me smile.
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1: Welcome, friends, to Annie Healed Them All Radio Healing School. We are so delighted you joined us today. Perhaps you are in the city of Phoenix and listening to this broadcast on the radio, or you have been given the link, which provides so many other people to listen to it. We're so happy to be a part of the healing community based on the Word of God. And He Healed Them All is an evangelistic Bible teaching ministry that preaches many truths, but in particular to this time together, we focus on God's healing truths about physical health and healing. It's from the Word of God, and it's from God's heart. It's God's nature. We're His children. He doesn't want people sick and in pain. He created the human body. He knows how to heal it, but He also has redeemed us from sickness and disease. And that's what the scripture says. So as you know, each week, if you're a first time, you might know that we give you some good 15 minutes or so of nuggets for you to take and receive and take it as your own. And we speak a lot about faith, a lot about what the Bible says about that, as well as just God's love too. But the redemptive truths about healing, it's a done deal. Jesus bore our sicknesses and carried our pains, and by His stripes we're healed. And we today are going to look at a special lady in the Bible, which I so love to talk about, and we've had past broadcasts, but every day it's a little different when we preach the Word of God. Nothing is ever the same, and because we're different too, perhaps you've gotten a negative report and you need to hear some healing truths today. And of course, every day we need to hear healing truths. We need to hear God's love for us, and healing is all about God's love and mercy. It's all about His care for humanity. And so thanks for connecting. If you'd like to connect with us further, we have a website. We have a book on Amazon. We have supplies that we can send you. And we'd be more than happy to come to your city and minister God's life and truth and healing to you as well. So just connect with us and let us know what's going on in your life. Just for a review, you know that this broadcast is based on Luke 6:19, the story where Jesus came down and stood in the plain in the company of disciples and a great multitude of people out of Judea and Jerusalem from the sea coast of Tyre and Sidon. They came to hear Him and be healed. So they were expecting, and expectation is such an important part of our Christian life, because see, that's how we live. We live on the promises of God. Once we're saved, we've been cleansed and forgiven by the blood of the Lamb, and now we take and live on the promises. We live on what God says about His children, what He says about living as in the family. And you know, we're a family business, and we're not messing around, and we're not letting the devil rule and reign in our lives anymore, because he's under our feet. And sickness and disease is a source from Satan. And Satan came in the garden, as you know, and he tempted Adam, and he sinned. And we know from the scriptures that God went into action right away. Even in Genesis 3, He had already had a plan of redemption for us. And that included both the forgiveness of our sins and our rebellion and our transgression, as well as the healing of our body. And in Mark 2 is a story about that, with Psalm 103, 1 Peter 2:24, just different scriptures that come to mind that remind us that at the same time, both the forgiveness of our sins and the healing of our body occurred on the cross. But back to Luke 6, it says here, and that they were vexed with unclean spirits, they were also healed. In verse 19, and the whole multitude sought to touch Him, for there went virtue or power out of Him, and He healed them all. It's God's will to heal, and we've talked so many times about getting that settled in our hearts. And perhaps like I said earlier, you might have come up with a new situation that you haven't had in your life before. And because the Word of God works in every situation, whether it be relationships, finances, health, salvation, all the areas of humanity. God is a God of total being. He cares for every area of our lives. And so we take the word of God over the situations every time we face it. That's why, give us this day our daily bread. Christianity is a daily, moment-by-moment relationship with the Lord Jesus and the Holy Spirit and the Heavenly Father, the triune God, the one that came to set us free. And if you have gotten a new negative report, how are you going to treat it? The Bible says, whose report will we believe? We will believe the report of the Lord. His report says, I am healed. His report says, I am free. Now, that's part of a song, but it's still Bible. It's true that God has plans for us because of what he did through Jesus Christ. Everything is based on the life, death, burial, and resurrection of Jesus Christ. He came to set man free from all our troubles. So that's why we praise him. That's why we thank God. That's why we have given our lives as Christians, as the family of God, to serve and to walk with God, who has all answers for our lives. So let's go ahead and look at Mark 5 today. It's the story with the woman that had a serious blood issue for years, and she spent all her money, the Bible says, and she went to many doctors, and she never got better. But she did some faith messages. She did some things that helped her get well. And I'm going to go ahead and just read the whole portion of scripture. It's not that long. It's out of the Amplified. And there was a woman who had a flow of blood for 12 years, who had endured much suffering under the hands of many physicians and had spent all she had and was no better, but was worse. So right there, that could be your situation. Maybe you're in a chronic illness that you're tired of too, and you've had it for a long time. Maybe you also have spent a lot of money. Maybe you also have gone to a lot of specialists, but none of them have been able to cure. So listen up. Listen to what this woman did, because God will do the same for you. He cares for you. He loves you. He doesn't want you to in this situation. Verse 27 said, and she heard the reports concerning Jesus. See, this is what healing school is about, hearing. That's what we just read in Luke. Jesus wants us to hear his truth about your situation through the scriptures. The Bible is first place and final authority in our lives. We need to adjust our schedule, our time, our attitude, our emotions, our desires toward hearing what God says about the situation. If we want God's answers, if we want God's ways in our life. You know, sometimes people are stubborn. We all have had a chance to be stubborn and rebellious and ignorant and all the other things that keep us away from having the promises of God. You know, you might think, well, why doesn't God just do it if he loves me so much? Well, he does love us, but he has set it up where we have a relationship with him, and we walk by faith and not by sight. And we take the power of the written word of God and speak it out, and we say it. We take it as mine. It's kind of like the whole idea that someone gives you a gift and you don't receive it, or you don't take it as yours, it's still not maybe a gift that you're benefiting from. Because the Bible is clear that God wants us free from the works of darkness, and he wants our life abundant. You know, scriptures is full of that abundant life. So the woman got actively involved in her own healing, and that's what we love about this portion of scripture. There's so much to learn from this lady, this woman, and this story of the Bible. So it says that she heard, and she came up behind him in the throng and in the busyness of the people and touched his garment. So she did some action. You know, we talked over and over again that one of faith principles is action. It's not a matter of just hearing, even though we've spent quite a bit of time this morning talking about the power of healing. There has to be some action involved too, because faith comes by hearing, and hearing by the word of God. But then James says, without works, or your faith showing your action, you're not supporting your faith and your belief. So not only did she touch his garment, well, first of all, she walked up to him behind him. She touched his garment. And then in verse 29, she kept saying to herself, if I only just touch his garment, I will be restored to health. Now that's not a common way. You just don't go in the doctor and say, all I need to do is touch him, then I'll be healed. But see, she had some understanding. She had some knowledge. She had some insight to this man Jesus was speaking truth to the people in these days. Now, the Bible is eternal, so the same power is available for us today. It's not like it only happened in that time period. So it's available for us today, so you can do the same thing regarding your healing. So here again, she said what was going to happen. I will be restored to health. I will be made whole. And immediately when this happened, the flow of her blood was dried up. She obviously felt it. I mean, she lived with it for 12 years. And suddenly she felt in her body that she was healed of her distressing ailment. The Amplified calls it a distressing ailment. Perhaps you have a distressing ailment. And God wants to set you free from it as well. Can you do what this lady did by touching Jesus? You're not necessarily going to touch a physical being at this time because he's in the spirit now. He's sitting at the right hand of the Father. His work is finished. And now the finished work is for you to receive it by faith and to take his spirit. And the same spirit that raised Jesus from the dead dwelling in you as a Christian, that power will do the healing. We have to just attach our faith to the power, turn the light switch on, so to speak. You know, we say keep the switch of faith turned on. The power source is working.

0: our Savior do? He recognized, the Bible says, that power had gone out from him. And he turned around. He said, "Who touched my clothes?" And the disciples immediately said, "Sir, there's tons of people touching you." They didn't say that, but that's what their attitude was. How can you tell? There's so many people here. And he looked around and he saw the woman, knowing what had been done through her. She fell down in front of him. So she worshiped him as well. She came to recognize, "Hey, it's me. This is the story. We all have a story. We all have a story that we need to get out to the world, of healing, of victory, of provision, of God's touch, God's love." Remember when you got saved and how you felt so cleaned and a new being? Because that's what happens in the new birth. We become new creatures. That old person is gone. That dead spirit is now a living spirit. So praise God. That's why Christianity is a living, we are living stones, the Bible says in Peter. We are full of life. We are full of victory and purpose. And we're not just a religion. And the world doesn't have this. If they don't have Christ, they don't have it. We have it. The life is in the church. The life is in the new believer. The life is in the believer and those that have come to give their life to the Lord. Well, the story ends on a good note. She told him everything, and he said to her, "Daughter," he called her daughter. He didn't call her woman. You know, this is the only place that he called a woman daughter. "Daughter, your faith has made you whole. Your trust and confidence in me." Can you have trust and confidence in God today? This is a quick message of this wonderful chapter of Mark 5, where the woman did such a wonderful thing to show us how we can live and use our faith and reach out to Jesus and touch him. And he said, "Daughter, your trust and confidence in me restored you to health. Go in peace and be continually healed and freed from your distressing bodily disease. In the name of Jesus, Father, we release the healing anointing over distressing bodily diseases today, that the power of the Holy Spirit will go and touch your listening audience to set them free from the works of darkness. Go today rejoicing. Give Jesus your heart, your love, your faith, and let him do something miraculously in your body. And call and write us and connect with us. It's so good when we hear good reports, and we want to be a part of your growth and a part of your learning. And if there's anything we can do, let us know. You go today healed, and be healed and full of faith like this woman was, in Jesus' name.
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0: Welcome to It's Your Divine Destiny with Jeanette Mata. The purpose of this program is to reveal the heart of our Father, to heed His word, to be aware of what is about to take place. This program is all about your divine destiny being fulfilled, and Jeanette is here to help you accomplish everything the Lord had in mind for you. Now, here is your host, Jeanette Mata.
3: So something I wanted to talk about is deliverance, because I was in the deliverance ministry since 2002, and that's both ministering to people and getting my own deliverance. I had an equal share of

0: because there were a lot of things to break in my bloodline. I was the matriarch and the patriarch of the family line because nobody had repented for a long time in many issues on both my mother's and father's side of the bloodline. So by going through all that and experiencing that, I have quite a bit of knowledge on this, on how it works, and also ministering to people. When you see what the demons talk about when people are getting delivered, with some people, their demons will start talking back because they don't want to leave when you're casting them out. And not that we really have conversations with them, but we have authority over them. But they do have to renounce their claim to those that were being delivered. When we're calling up these curses and the demons behind them, we have them renounce their claim to the person that they're a part of, or where there's an open door. And that's the first part of getting delivered. So one thing I was talking about the other day with one of my sons is about, there's something that people talk about and they say, oh, I'm so frustrated with that, or that just frustrates me, or this is so frustrating. And we don't really think about it because we think, oh, this is just an emotion. That's normal for us. And I think it can be, but when it comes to curses and demonic entities, they take it to the next level. So let's say someone gets so frustrated and they just can't handle it and it keeps gaining ground over their body, and then they just have to pick up something and throw it. That's taking it to another level. There's one part to be frustrated inside and then just giving it to God later, and there's another part of the frustration that can be taking it to the next level. So for instance, I had that issue and I watched this woman get delivered of an unclean spirit called frustration. And I watched the demon manifest as it was leaving, and she clenched her fists and she just pounded them on the sides of the chair and with so much frustration. And when I watched that, I thought, I have that. I have that thing. I have that frustration demon. I want that cast out. And so when we did deliverance, then they ministered to me and we did the deliverance. And then it wasn't like a big deal. We just do the renouncements and then we speak that the demons were renouncing their claim. It comes out of our own mouth and then they cast the demon out, and it's as easy as that. So one of the things I had a problem with was something I learned from my mom, because my mom was severely abused and she had this frustration demon, because when she used to get really mad, like for instance, I was pregnant, she came to my house to help me and we were digging in the dirt, and then she says, oh, if you just get rid of these rocks, because we're in Arizona, she's from California, if you just get rid of these rocks in the dirt, and we're tending to the soil, she said, you have some really nice soil. And I thought, well, that's kind of silly, because we're in Arizona and the ground is pretty much all rock. So when I said that, she got really mad at me. And she picked up the shovel and threw it at me. It's a little hand shovel. But mind you, it's just like this, I'm pregnant, she's throwing a shovel at me, because I'm thinking, yeah, that's where I got it from, because she did that. And I didn't realize at the time that those are entities that take part of your personality. What they do is they enmesh themselves with your personality and they trick you to think that that's you. Oh yeah, I get really frustrated when this happens, or I get frustrated when that happens, and sometimes I throw things. No, you don't. That demon throws those things. And when the demon gets cast out, you no longer have that issue. So this is the story. So I had that deliverance from that demon of frustration. And then here came the chance of frustration, where my kids were little and they did things that made me angry. And one of my children said something really rude to me. I don't remember even what it was. It was so long ago. But I instantly tried to get a hold of him, because I'm thinking, no, you're not going to treat me that way. And of course, I don't do that now. But back then, that's what I did, because I thought I had to stop bad behavior myself. and I'm chasing him around the island, and he's so fast that I can't get him. So I finally thought, that's a no-win situation. So I'm looking for something lightweight so I could throw it, because I know I don't want to actually hurt my own child. So I think I grabbed a Kleenex box, and I pick it up, and I threw it as hard as I could. That's normally what I would have done. But in this particular situation, I was looking for something to throw, and this is right after I had the deliverance, maybe a week into it. And all of a sudden, I thought, this is stupid. I don't have to do this. Like, why am I chasing around the island? And I didn't pick up something and I threw it. And that was the first instance of being delivered. And then another situation came up not too soon after that. And it was a similar situation. And I remember being angry and then kind of chasing my child around. I don't know if it's the same one or a different one. It's probably the same one. And then I stopped myself. Well, I never had the power to stop myself before, because that's what those demons do. They edge you on and then they're in. And then every time you get mad or every time you get frustrated, they take it to that next level and you're throwing something. Well, now I didn't throw anything. So what's the story behind that? This is the story, that when you actually get these demons cast out, or let's say you get frustration cast out and you had that, guess what? You don't have that problem anymore. Now it's just a habit, because I did do those first things. I did, number one, get angry. Number two, I thought I had to control what was going on. And then I had the thought to throw something, but I didn't actually do it, because guess what? The demon was no longer there. Now, if I did throw something, I might have invited a new frustration demon in. And that's how these things work. So the bottom line is, think about if you have been diagnosed with something, like, let's say, cancer. And I know at Hardcore Christianity, the House of Healing, Brother Mike, he'll talk about that they've cast out cancer out of many people. I've actually never done that, but he has. And when you cast those out, now, maybe cancer isn't a demon, maybe it is, but the bottom line is, the name of Yeshua is above all names, on the earth, above the earth, underneath the earth. So his name is above cancer. And for that reason, we can cast it out. So instead of getting all caught up with, well, that's not a demon, that's a disease, or that's not a demon, that doesn't matter, because his name is above all. And through his name, we can do these things. So when you have something like a diagnosis placed over you and you seem to have those symptoms, guess what? If you're able to cast that out, is it really you that has that? Or is it the demon that has it? Because think about it. When I had that demon of frustration, I picked up and threw things. And when it got cast out, I didn't do that anymore. So now who has that issue, picking up things and throwing them and being mad? That's the demon, because it was gone. So there's many times when we are looking at people and I've heard people complain about other people. Oh, they're just like that. Oh, they just get mad, or they have this personality problem. But if you are around deliverance and you see what happens when people get delivered, you'll notice that a lot of those things that we think people have, it's not really them that have it. It's the demon. And so when we're praying for our friends and our family members, we can take that in consideration and just talk to that entity and say, no, you're not staying in my friend Michelle or my friend Rochelle or whatever my friend's name is. No, you're not staying in there. You're leaving. You're not operating through my friend. You're not operating through my family. That entity of frustration, that entity of anger. No, cancer demons, no, you're not staying. When you're praying, you can just start commanding in your prayer, and it's powerful. But the most powerful is to actually have the deliverance, the one-on-one deliverance, whether it be over the phone or someone like Dr. Heatherin, who has freedom now 24/7 availability. You can make an appointment, or another deliverance minister who knows what they're doing. It's as easy as that. And if you think about it, in the Word, it talks about when you get angry, do not sin. And Yeshua also talks about don't let the sun go down on your anger. So obviously we're going to be angry, but the whole point is if the sun can't go down on your anger, it would be super important to repent, ask forgiveness for being angry, and renounce that, and also forgive all those people who have hurt you that day. And maybe you don't even remember who those people were, or even maybe didn't think about it. But if you ask God at the end of the day, that way when you go to sleep, you don't have those stronghold roots starting. And then it turns into bitterness. If you hold on to it a long time and you let it fester and you get additional anger against other people, it can turn into bitterness. It just keeps growing. And this is how Satan's kingdom works. So it's important to really think about that. How am I opening the door to Satan's kingdom? How have I come to make an agreement with Satan's kingdom by believing that an entity that belongs to Satan's kingdom is influencing me and I'm operating through it and I think it's my own personality? Well, that's just how I am. My mom was like that. My dad was like that. My grandmother was like that. No, we can't say that because we're now in Christ. We're now born again believers. And we have the promise of Matthew 3:18-18. We have been given the keys to the kingdom. We have been given authority. So how are we using our authority? How are you using your authority? Are you letting everything slide while Satan takes over your day? Or are you commanding your day and saying, no, no, you're not doing that? When something happens that doesn't sound, that doesn't look ideal, are we looking at God and going, God, why are you letting that happen? Or are we saying to the entity, no, no, you're not doing that. Stop. And also believe that God is using you. He needs to help you use your own authority. Not everything is only God. It's God and you together as one, working together, the system, the Bible, His word, His kingdom, His glory, all to His glory. We're ambassadors on earth serving God. Thank you so much for listening in today. God bless you.
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0: Good evening. This is John David Berlin for the Church of Christ welcoming you to the Know Your Bible program. We thank you for tuning our program in this week. The Churches of Christ in Morenci, Eloy, the Tonto Congregation in Phoenix, and the Church of Christ in Coquille, Oregon, take pleasure in bringing you another message from God's Holy Word. And now here is my grandpa, David J. Lewis.
1: Thank you, John David. I want you to know that I'm very proud of you. My friends, as lovers of God's Word, I know that you have your Bibles at hand. Let's open them together to the book of Genesis and chapter 25. I will begin reading with verse 21. And Isaac entreated the Lord for his wife, because she is barren. And the Lord was entreated of him, and Rebekah his wife conceived. And the children struggled together within her. And she said, If it be so, why am I thus? And she went to inquire of the Lord. And the Lord said unto her, Two nations are in thy womb, and two manner of people shall be separated from thy bowels. And the one people shall be stronger than the other people, and the elder shall serve the younger. And when her days to be delivered were fulfilled, behold, there were twins in her womb. And the first came out red all over like a hairy garment, and they called his name Esau. And after that came his brother out, and his hand took hold of Esau's heel, and his name was called Jacob. And Isaac was 80 years old when she bare them. Genesis chapter 25, verses 21 through 26. Tonight we'll briefly study a twin that hated and over the years turned to forgive. This is a remarkable example of a Christian trait. We begin with his birth as we read, And the children struggled together within her. Genesis chapter 25 and verse 22. Today there seems to be ongoing controversy concerning abortion. One of the biggest and most foolish arguments is over when the fetus in the womb is a child. It is remarkable that prior to the twins being born, that the Holy Spirit calls them children. God considered them human lives long before they entered this world. Therefore, abortion is murder according to God. The mother, sometimes the father, most assuredly, are co-murderers as they are shedding innocent blood. Beware of what God says that he hates, hands that shed innocent blood. Proverbs chapter 6 and verse 17. God declared when Rebekah questioned him about the struggle within her womb that there were two nations in her womb. He declares that both of these boys will grow up to be great men leading nations of their own. He also relates to her that the younger son will be the dominant one of the two nations. The older son will be subservient to the younger. Esau was born first. He is described as hairy all over with red hair. We're told that Esau became a great hunter, and the boys grew. And Esau was a cunning hunter, a man of the field. Esau spent much of his time out in the field. We are not informed of all he did in the field, but the implication is that much of what he did was track game. We know that he had culinary talents because what his father said, speaking to Esau, Now therefore take, I pray thee, thy weapons, thy quiver, and thy bow, and go out to the field, and take me some venison, and make me savory meat such as I love, and bring it to me, that I may eat. Genesis chapter 27, verses 3 and 4. This fact has always puzzled me as to an event in his life. There was some emotional division in the family. We read, And Isaac loved Esau, because he did eat of his venison. And Rebekah loved Jacob. Genesis chapter 25 and verse 28. I don't know what problems may have been caused by these divided loyalties, although we do have a partial idea from Rebekah's words to her husband. When Esau understood how his wives would be unacceptable to his parents, he immediately married a woman of the Canaanites. Whenever a parent loves a child more than their other offspring, there will always be problems. we have two pertinent examples of favoritism of children and parental feelings. Jacob loved Joseph so much more than the rest of his sons that they actually hated him, and dwelling so much in his father's family that Joseph was sold into slavery by his brethren. Jesse thought so little of David that he didn't even invite him to join the family when the high priest of God came to anoint the new king. We know nothing about the twins' childhood and upbringing. When we read of the boys, they're already 77 years old. Then the Bible begins their story, particularly the final 60 years of Jacob's life. We begin with the selling of his birthright. It is recorded, "And Jacob sawed pottage, and Esau came from the field, and he was faint. And Esau said to Jacob, 'Feed me, I pray thee, with that same red pottage, for I am faint.' Therefore was his name called Edom. And Jacob said, 'Sell me this day thy birthright.' And Esau said, 'Behold, I am at the point to die, and what profit shall this birthright do to me?' And Jacob said, 'Swear to me this day.' And he sware unto him, and he sold his birthright unto Jacob. Then Jacob gave Esau bread and pottage of lentils, and he did eat and drink, and rose up and went his way. Thus Esau despised his birthright." Genesis chapter 25, verses 29 through 34. My friends, there was no reason that Esau had to sell his birthright. He fell to the same issues that man always falls to. He forgot, first of all, what he had at his disposal. He was a cunning hunter. Genesis chapter 25, verse 27. We should take note that he could have easily trapped and cooked something to eat when hungry. We need to use abilities that God blessed us with to meet our needs. Remember the words of Jesus, "Take therefore thy talent from him and give it unto him which hath 10 talents. For unto every one that hath shall be given, and he shall have abundance. But from him that hath not shall be taken away even that which he hath." Matthew chapter 25, verses 28 and 29. Esau didn't use his abilities, so he lost the birthright that was his. The next problem Esau demonstrated is also one that is problematic with us many times in our day. Esau can only see the negative disaster to come. Listen to his words. "Behold, I am at the point to die." Genesis chapter 25 and verse 32. I read several instances in the Bible of this kind of thinking. Elijah saw the worst as real. Then Jezebel sent a messenger unto Elijah, saying, "So let the gods do to me, and more also, if I make not thy life as the life of one of them by tomorrow about this time." And when he saw that, he arose and went for his life. 1 Kings chapter 19, verses 2 and 3. There were the 12 apostles on the Sea of Galilee. We read, "And there arose a great storm of wind, and the waves beat into the ship, so that it was now full. And he was in the hinder part of the ship, asleep on a pillow. And they awake him, and say unto him, 'Master, carest thou not that we perish?'" Mark chapter 4, verses 37 and 38. Elijah proved that God was mightier than Baal on Mount Carmel. However, when Jezebel said that she was going to retaliate by killing him, he fled for his life, expecting to be killed. However, God came to him and let him know that God was protecting him. Later, he didn't die, but was carried into heaven in a chariot sent from God. With the apostles, they were met by a vicious storm. They knew that they were going to perish. They were focusing so intently on dying, they forgot that Jesus was in the boat with them. He had said, "Let us pass over unto the other side." Mark chapter 4 and verse 35. I remind you that at the end of the story, we see the 11 disciples in fear and trying to hide from those that crucified Christ so frighteningly that they couldn't believe that he rose from the dead. We are told that Esau despised his birthright. The sad fact is that when we deliberately trade Jesus away for worldly pleasures many times, there is no way to correct the results. When Jacob stole Esau's blessing, we read that Esau pleaded with Isaac. The results were set. And when Isaac heard the words of his father, he cried with a great and exceeding bitter cry and said unto his father, "Bless me, even me also, O my father." And he said, "Thy brother came with subtlety and hath taken away thy blessing." And he said, "Is not he rightfully named Jacob? For he has supplanted me these two times. He took away my birthright, and behold, now he hath taken away my blessing." And he said, "Hast thou not reserved a blessing for me?" And Isaac answered and said unto Esau, "Behold, I have made him thy lord, and all his brethren have I given to him for servants, and with corn and wine have I restrained him. And what shall I do now unto thee, my son?" And Esau said unto his father, "Hast thou but one blessing, my father? Bless me, even me also, my father." And Esau lifted up his voice and wept. And Isaac his father answered and said unto him, "Behold, thy dwelling shall be the fatness of the earth, and of the dew of heaven from above." Genesis chapter 27, verses 34 through 39. From the Hebrews author, "Lest there be any fornicator or profane person as Esau, who for one morsel of meat sold his birthright. For you know that afterward, when he would have inherited the blessing, he was repented, for he found no place, though he sought it carefully with tears." Hebrews chapter 12, verses 16 and 17. Many times in life, even adults fall to the childishness of thinking that if we cry, that the consequences of our actions will go away and we will return to life as it was prior to our bad actions. This is why Esau was rejected. Some things cannot be repaired once an action is taken. If you take one's life, you cannot restore it regardless of how many tears you shed. When a family goes through a divorce, tears are shed without the marriage returning to normal. Words spoken in anger or gossip brings painful tears that never can take away the pain, even if they're shed by the speaker. Jesus admonished that every idle word that men shall speak, they shall give account thereof in the day of judgment. Matthew chapter 12 and verse 36. Esau lost his birthright and his blessing, and tears never brought either back. We can trade our salvation, and in the final day, all our tears will not ease the pain of loss. Jesus declared that where the majority of people are going for eternity is a place of weeping. Matthew chapter 25 and verse 30. Many of us follow the pattern of Esau in another way. We do something wrong and blame others for the result. After failing to get Isaac to give him his proper blessing, the scriptures record, "And Esau hated Jacob because of the blessing wherewith his father blessed him. And Esau said in his heart, 'The days of mourning for my father at hand. Then will I slay my brother Jacob.' And these words of Esau, her elder son, were told to Rebekah. And she sent and called Jacob, her younger son, and said to him, 'Behold, thy brother Esau is touching thee, doth comfort himself, proposing to kill thee.'" Genesis chapter 27, verses 41 and 42. It is obvious that Jacob was complacent in the selling of the birthright and knowingly accomplice to the stealing of the blessing. We cannot overlook that Esau didn't have to sell his birthright for a bowl of soup. He chose to do that willingly. However, he cast all the blame on his brother. This hatred caused him to determine to murder his brother. He was willing to wait till Isaac died, but that event didn't occur for another 30 years. Plotting murder is bad enough, but to hate your brother is to live hating God. The disciple Jesus loved wrote, "If a man say, 'I love God,' and hateth his brother, he is a liar. For he that loveth not his brother whom he hath seen, how can he love God whom he hath not seen?" 1 John chapter 4 and verse 20. John also wrote, "Whosoever hateth his brother is a murderer, and ye know that no murderer hath eternal life abiding in him." 1 John chapter 3 and verse 15. When Isaac plotted to murder his brother, he stepped out of the will of God. Next week we will discuss Jacob. Jacob had fled to Haran, to his uncle Laban's home. He was separated from the family for at least 23 years. This was ample time for Esau to get over the anger at his brother and forgive him. That is apparently what he did, for the scriptures say, "And Jacob lifted up his eyes and looked, and behold, Esau came, and with him 400 men. And he divided the children unto Leah and unto Rachel and unto the two handmaids. And he put the handmaids and their children foremost, and Leah and her children after, and Rachel and Joseph hindermost. And he passed over before them and bowed himself to the ground 7 times until he came near his brother. And Esau ran to meet him and embraced him and fell on his neck and kissed him, and they wept." Genesis chapter 33, verses 1 through 4. When Jacob was returning back to the land of his fathers, he sent word to Esau in Edom. We know from what we read that Jacob had concerns about meeting his brother. After all, the last time that he was with Esau, it was in the role of a patent murdered victim. Esau had become the head of a powerful nation, just as Isaac had prophesied. So Jacob had good cause to be apprehensive about meeting his brother. To what must have been a great surprise, Esau ran to meet his younger brother, hugged him, and kissed him. He had completely forgiven Jacob for all his past transgressions. He even refused the gifts that Jacob attempted to give him. We need to do as Esau did. We're all human and make mistakes. Many times these mistakes have detrimental effects on others around us. When we are the recipient of others' negative behavior, we need to do as Esau did. The Reformed tax collector recorded, "Then came Peter to him and said, 'Lord, how oft shall my brother sin against me, and I forgive him? Till 7 times? Jesus saith unto him, I say not unto thee, until 7 times, but until 70 times 7. Matthew chapter 18, verses 21-22. We have to be forgiving people. How we forgive affects how God forgives us. That is why in the model prayer, Jesus taught the apostles to pray, "And forgive us our debts as we forgive our debtors." Matthew chapter 6 and verse 12. Just a moment later, he admonished, "For if you forgive men their trespasses, your heavenly Father will also forgive you. But if you forgive not men their trespasses, neither will your Father forgive your trespasses." Matthew chapter 6, verses 14 and 15. I don't know how long it took Esau to forgive his brother, but I would admonish that each of my listeners will quickly cast all grudges aside and forgive all those that trespass against you. Your eternity depends on this. Think of this completes the Bible narrative of Esau. However, his progeny continued to play a part in Israel's history. Malachi wrote, "I have loved you, saith the Lord, yet you say, wherein hast thou loved us? Was not Esau Jacob's brother, saith the Lord? Yet I loved Jacob, and I hated Esau, and laid his heritage waste for the dragons of the wilderness." Whereas Edom saying, "We are impoverished, but we will return and build the desolate places. Thus saith the Lord of hosts, they shall build, but I will throw down, and they shall call them the border of wickedness, and the people against whom the Lord hath indignation forever. And your eyes shall see, and you shall say, the Lord will be magnified from the border of Israel." Malachi chapter 1, verses 2 through 4. God didn't despise Esau, as that was not what the word hated meant. Despite of the way we use the word today, hate simply means to love less. Jacob was blessed by God because with all of his human frailties, he kept his faith alive with God, as the author of Hebrews wrote of when Jacob was dying. By faith, Jacob, when he was a dying, blessed both the sons of Joseph. Hebrews chapter 11 and verse 21. Because Jacob's descendants were the faithful of God, as so many men in the scriptures are shown to be, God chose them as the apple of his eye. Zechariah chapter 2 and verse 8. Esau was the father of a nation as his younger brother was, because he traded his birthright for a bowl of soup, claiming he was faint from hunger. His name was called Edom. Isaac predicted, "And by thy sword shalt thou live, and shalt serve thy brother. And it shall come to pass, when thou shalt have the dominion, that thou shalt break his yoke from off thy neck. Genesis chapter 27 and verse 40. As the Edomites grew stronger, they grew increasingly wicked. As a study of the scriptures will show, the Edomites plagued the Jews viciously and caused them much turmoil. For this reason, God did not bless Esau's descendancy as he did Jacob's. To the contrary, every time it appeared that Edom would be prospering, God would take away everything that they would appear to gain. They would prosper very little compared to what God allowed for Jacob. God didn't despise Esau. Because of Esau's attitude, personality, and lifestyle, God just loved Esau less than Jacob. It is incumbent on each of us to live and exhibit the holy qualities of God. God loves all men, as Jesus told Nicodemus. For God so loved the world that he gave his only begotten Son, that whosoever believeth in him should not perish, but have everlasting life. John chapter 3 and verse 16. The big fisherman tells us that the Lord is not willing that any should perish. 2 Peter chapter 3 and verse 9. God loves us so much that he created a plan for all men to follow to gain heaven for eternity. Following it makes all of us holy as by faithful obedience. As the scriptures say of Jesus, and being made perfect, he became the author of eternal salvation on all them that obey him. Hebrews chapter 5 and verse 9. The plan is simplistic to all wanting a home in heaven. Let's listen to the words of the host of heaven. This is my beloved Son, in whom I am well pleased. Listen to him. Matthew chapter 17 and verse 5. He that heareth my word and believeth on him that sent me hath everlasting life, and shall not come into condemnation. He is passed from death unto life. John chapter 5 and verse 24. I said therefore unto you that you shall die in your sins. For if you believe not that I am he, you shall die in your sins. John chapter 8 and verse 24. I tell you nay, but except you repent, you shall all likewise perish. Luke chapter 13 verse 5. Whosoever shall confess me before men, him shall the Son of Man also confess before the angels of God. Luke chapter 12 and verse 8. He that believeth and is baptized shall be saved. Mark chapter 16 and verse 16. If you continue in my word, then are you my disciples indeed, and you shall know the truth, and the truth shall make you free. John chapter 8 verses 31 and 32. This is the walk before God as a Jacob rather than an Esau. This is David Lewis for the Church of Christ, inviting you to visit us this week. In Phoenix, we're located at 1101 West Tonto Street and at 43 West Broadway Road. 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If you're in Coquille, Oregon, visit the Church of Christ where you are a stranger only once. 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I'm at your beck and call anytime, day or night. 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Our zip code is 85120. If you would like a compact disc of this program or a CD of any other Bible subject, let your request be known, and I'll send you one at absolutely no cost to you. On October 11th through the 15th, the Churches of Christ are conducting our annual Arizona lectureship here in Phoenix. We have one theme for the entire week, with over 50 speakers each discussing a different aspect of that theme. All are invited and welcome to attend. It's an enjoyable time of edification. Until we meet again at the same time next week, this is David Lewis saying that it is my sincerest wish that the good Lord bless you and keep you.

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1: 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I remember when my father's company was taken over by the government. 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I'm Michael Youssef.
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Welcome to For Zion's Sake. Isaiah 62:1 is taken directly out of the Hebrew Scriptures when the prophet Isaiah declared, "For Zion's sake I will not keep silent, and for Jerusalem's sake I will not keep quiet, until her righteousness goes forth like brightness, and her salvation like a torch that is burning." Your host for the program,